was Dolly's very first number one song called Joshua, 1970. And I was fortunate enough to meet Dolly several times. The first time was in Denver. I was the MC for her tour with Kenny Rogers when they were so hot back then. And I had my kids with me, Kelly and Jenny. And she just went crazy over them, fussing with their hair, kissing their cheeks. And I'll tell you, meeting her in person, her beauty is just breathtaking. Simply swept over me, and I understand why Merle Haggard fell in love with her. And he did. Nothing ever happened between them, but that didn't stop Merle from writing this song about Dolly. A number one tune from Merle in 1975, and this song says it all.

on home, Kentucky gambler. But a gambler never seems to stop till he loses all he's got. And with a money-hungry fever, I played on.

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1: I played those two songs back to back because that tune was written by Dolly Parton called Kentucky Gambler. And the other one is about Dolly from Merle called Always Wanting You. And up next, I've got another gambler ready to croon on our tribute to Dolly Parton.
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12: 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They'll hold a public hearing on the budget. Also meeting on Monday, the Pampa City Commission and the Spearman ISD Board holding a special meeting all on Monday. Meetings on Tuesday of the Spearman City Council, the Gray County Commissioners Court, and the Perryton City Council. Blood drive in Perryton on Tuesday afternoon at Frank Phillips College. Ocultry General Hospital in Perryton will host an open house for physical therapy and occupational therapy, which is now in the former Childress Seward Clinic, Tuesday afternoon from 3 to 5. Ocultry and Sherman County 4-H'ers holding an enrollment night Tuesday night. Weather Channel forecast, more hot, dry weather all week long. Sunshine, a little breezy, and low 100s. Chances of rain slim to none. Well, if you were needing another great excuse to get up to KXDJ Riverside 1, our three-bedroom, three-bath home right there on the river in beautiful Red River, New Mexico, there's this. The Panhandle, 105.

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1: It's Rick Jackson's Country Classics only on 98.3 KXDJ. Did you know that Kenny and Dolly really only had two hits together? Unlike Conway and Loretta or Johnny and June, or even Porter and Dolly, all of whom had released many more. But both of those hits were number one songs. And get this, the best-selling album Dolly ever had was with Kenny Rogers on their holiday album together called Once Upon a Christmas, which sold over 7 million copies worldwide. It is a great album, by the way. If you want to get ready for Christmas, that's one to pick up. And here's one of those number one songs with Kenny Rogers and Dolly Parton and Real Love on our tribute to Dolly.

0: It's another top five record for Dolly Parton. And by the way, the Broadway show about Dolly's life is set to preview in December, and the official opening night is scheduled for January 19th, 2027 on Broadway at the St. James Theater. And Dolly was heavily involved in the production and the writing of that show and hired Tony Award-winning director Bartlett Sher to steer things, so it's going to be good. And signature songs like Jolene, 9 to 5, and I Will Always Love You will be a part of the show. But she wrote 6 new songs, and of course there's going to be a lot of interest in that because we've never heard those songs before. So interest in those tickets is going to be insane once they release them, and you want to go, you better get them quick. Up next, we've got Disco Dolly. Stay tuned for more on Rick Jackson's Country Classics.
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10: My wife says I can't make up my mind. 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
0: It's Rick Jackson's Country Classics, only on 98.3 KXDJ. Disco was all the rage back in the late 1970s, and Dolly didn't want to be left out. So she wrote this song and intended it to be released to just the top 40 stations. And it was the B-side of her number one country song called It's All Wrong, But It's All Right. And nobody ever plays the B-side, almost never. Well, some radio stations started flipping that record over and playing this song, and country listeners seemed to like it too. So Dolly and her label said, well, go for it. And it became a hit on the country charts as well. This tune called Two Doors Down on our tribute to Dolly.

0: Brad Paisley and Dolly together on Dolly's last number one song called When I Get Where I'm Going from 2005. And I got a note from my sister Peggy this past week who told me she had passed by a church sign that read, "What would Dolly do?" Which made me smile. Perfect sentiment for this moment. Dolly was deeply religious and recorded several gospel albums and always kept her faith front and center in everything she did. And I've got a spectacular reminder of that for you next on our tribute to Dolly.
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0: It's Rick Jackson's Country Classics, only on 98.3 KXDJ. All right, I'm going to try and hold myself together describing this song. I'm so privileged. I was there at the Grand Ole Opry in 1989 when Dolly performed this song as a part of the CMA Awards show. Now, I've been to hundreds of shows in my 50 years playing country music, but nothing compares to that night. There she was, Dolly, walked out on stage all by herself in a beautiful, sparkling white gown. And she began to sing. Man, you could hear a pin drop. As the song began to build, she was joined by other musicians and singers. And by the end of the song, the entire choir of Nashville's Christ Church had joined in. For just an epic conclusion. And the audience leaped to their feet, thunderous applause, stunned by the power of that performance. And Dolly said herself that night is one of her favorite moments on stage ever. And for me, it's the best performance I've ever seen. And here it is on our tribute to Dolly.

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6: It's our tribute to Dolly, by golly, and it's time to get to work.

gone at the age of 80. It's our tribute to Dolly Parton. And now here comes a song from an album that took nearly 10 years to finally come together. Linda Ronstadt, Emmylou Harris, and Dolly Parton first sang together on a song called Mr. Sandman. We play it every once in a while here. 1981. But all three had been working together off and on for a while, since the mid-1970s. But their schedules never seemed to match up. Well, finally, in 1987, they did, when they recorded an album called Trio. It was Sam Fantastic and won a Grammy, an ACM Award for Best Album, and eventually that album was inducted into the Grammy Hall of Fame. And here's one of the songs from Trio, Linda Ronstadt, Emmylou Harris, and Dolly on our tribute to Dolly Parton.

0: A landmark album from three of the best country singers we've ever known, Linda Ronstadt, Emmylou Harris, and Dolly Parton on the album called Trio. And I've got Kenny and Dolly next.
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8: 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They'll hold a public hearing on the budget. Also meeting on Monday, the Pampa City Commission and the Spearman ISD Board holding a special meeting, all on Monday. Meetings on Tuesday of the Spearman City Council, the Gray County Commissioner's Court, and the Perryton City Council. Blood drive in Perryton on Tuesday afternoon at Frank Phillips College. Ocultry General Hospital in Perryton will host an open house for physical therapy and occupational therapy, which is now in the former Childress Seward Clinic, Tuesday afternoon from 3 to 5. Ocultry and Sherman County 4-H'ers holding an enrollment night Tuesday night. Weather Channel forecast, more hot, dry weather all week long. Sunshine, a little breezy, and low 100s. Chances of rain slim to none. Well, if you were needing another great excuse to get up to KXDJ Riverside 1, our three-bedroom, three-bath home right there on the river in beautiful Red River, New Mexico, there's this. 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
0: It's Rick Jackson's Country Classics, only on 98.3 KXDJ. And now here's some trivia about this song. It's named after the 1970 novel by Ernest Hemingway. And it almost never happened because Kenny Rogers just could not seem to find his stride singing it by himself. About the time he was ready to give up, Barry Gibb said, well, maybe it would work better as a duet. And the lights went on. Kenny jumped up and said,

yes, Dolly. And so they called her, and she said yes. And the moment they started singing together, everybody knew they'd struck gold. This song was a major hit in 7 different countries and number 1 on both the country and pop charts here in America. And here they come on our tribute to Dolly.

0: Paul duets in that set, and all of the major hits, too, from Dolly and Porter, The Last Thing on My Mind, with Ricky Van Shelton in Rockin' Years, Everything is Beautiful with Willie, and, of course, Kenny Rogers on Islands in the Stream. And up next, a personal letter Dolly reads herself on our tribute to Dolly Parton.
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0: It's Rick Jackson's Country Classics, only on 98.3 KXDJ. Dolly left her Tennessee Mountain home for Nashville the day after she graduated from high school. But she wasn't running away from home. She was running to what she believed would be fame and fortune. And of course, obviously, she was right. But oh, how she missed home. And she'll tell you all about it herself in this letter home, on our tribute to Dolly.
10: This is the first letter that I wrote back home to Mom and Daddy a few days after I'd moved to Nashville. June 2nd, 1964, Nashville, Tennessee. Dear Mama and Daddy, I hope this letter finds everybody well and happy. As for me, I'm fine, I guess. I'm just a little lonesome and a whole lot homesick. I got to Nashville okay, and I thought I'd better write and let you know, 'cause I knew you'd be worried about me. Now, I don't want you to be worried about me, 'cause I'm gonna be all right once I get settled and used to being away from home. Now, I didn't realize how much I loved you and all them noisy kids until I left. And I didn't realize how hard it was to leave home either till I started to leave and everybody started crying, including me. I cried almost all the way to Nashville. And I wanted to turn around a few times and come back, but you know how bad I've always wanted to go to Nashville and be a singer and songwriter. And I believe that if I try long enough and hard enough that someday I'll make it. Don't worry about trying to send me any money or anything, because I've got a job singing on an early morning television show here called The Eddie Hill Show, and a couple of folks already told me that they might record a couple of my songs. So I'll be making enough money to get by, and I don't want you worrying about me being hungry or anything. And Nashville's not exactly what I thought it was going to be, but I believe I'm going to like it here once I get used to it. And I don't want you worrying about me getting in trouble either, because I'll be good, just like I promised you I would when I left. Well, can't think of anything else to say. I guess I'd better close for now. And you write me real soon. Tell everybody I said hello, and I'm going to be real anxious to hear from you, because I sure miss you, and I love you an awful lot. With love, as always, Dolly.

Butcher Shack. His real name was Jackson Taylor, but I called him Applejack. Now, old Applejack was loved by everyone he ever knew. Applejack picked apples, but he picked the band.

0: Warner motion picture called Rhinestone with Sylvester Stallone. That's Tennessee Homesick Blues, another number one song for Dolly Parton. With Applejack in there too, and of course, Coat of Many Colors, which twice became a TV movie, first in 2015, and then again the next year with Christmas of Many Colors, both of them with monster ratings and favorable critic reviews. And I've got some final thoughts on our tribute to Dolly coming up next.
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0: It's Rick Jackson's Country Classics, only on 98.3 KXDJ. It doesn't look quite as bright out there today, does it? And at least for me, it's because Dolly Parton is gone. And I'd like to talk about what she left us. Like the songs, 9 to 5, Here You Come Again, Jolene, Islands in the Stream, I Will Always Love You, Coat of Many Colors. Those are all iconic songs that'll be played forever. How about her businesses? Dollywood. You know that every employee there, full-time or part-time, gets their college tuition free. And that includes books. And the park itself will match up with anything Disney's ever offered. And the bonus is she's got another, I don't know, it must be a dozen theaters in there with all kinds of incredible entertainment. And of course, she's got the frozen food hotels, restaurants, fashions, entertainment venues, all of that. How about her philanthropy? The Imagination Library has provided over 330 million books for kids all over the world. All those families that were involved in the Gatlinburg fires, $9 million she gave to them, $10,000 for each family affected by that. Over $1 million to Moderna to help develop a vaccine to help fight the spread of COVID. And that's just the beginning of it for her. Then there's the movies, the TV shows, the Broadway play about her life about to open next year. But mostly, we'll remember her. That smile, her sense of humor, and the way she loved everyone she ever met. I hope you're listening, Dolly, because my message for you is the same message you gave us. I will always love you.

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11: I'm Mary Rose. U.S. forces have struck Iranian rocket launchers on the Strait of Hormuz, marking their first military action in a month. Later, Iranian state television showed what it said were ballistic missiles being fired by Iran at U.S. bases in Jordan in response. The Revolutionary Guard Corps was reportedly preparing to launch rockets with sea mines into the strait, where Tehran has asserted control. The U.S. recently cleared sea mines from the strait's shipping routes. The Trump administration just days ago had shifted focus to economic pressure. The U.S. called the strikes a limited, precise action. A return to open conflict would be dangerous for the region, where Iran has targeted U.S. military bases and infrastructure in Gulf countries. Texas is emerging as a powerful alternative to California, attracting residents, businesses, and investment from across the country. Correspondent Ken Lorman reports.
12: IRS data show Texas gained roughly 1.5 million residents from other states between 2012 and 2023, and that meant billions in additional household income. Census data indicate Texas led the nation in domestic migration in 2024 and 2025. University of Virginia projections suggest Texas could surpass California as America's most populous state by the late 2040s as business and energy investment continue expanding. Ken Lorman reporting.
11: Officials say dozens of people have been evacuated from the depths of the Grand Canyon because of heavy rain and flooding. More on these stories at townhall.com.
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0: Coetzee along with Ella Langley and Jaded. Hi there, I'm Bobby G. Just got back from New Mexico. My daughter, my middle daughter, who's 23 now, just had a little baby girl, little Emma, 8 pounds, 4 ounces. And you hear that and you're like, that's a huge baby. And then when I held her this weekend, she's just so tiny, so tiny. So, so blessed. Just blessed.
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7: 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They'll hold a public hearing on the budget. Also meeting on Monday, the Pampa City Commission and the Spearman ISD Board holding a special meeting, all on Monday. Meetings on Tuesday of the Spearman City Council, the Gray County Commissioner's Court, and the Perryton City Council. Blood drive in Perryton on Tuesday afternoon at Frank Phillips College. Ochiltree General Hospital in Perryton will host an open house for physical therapy and occupational therapy, which is now in the former Childress Seward Clinic, Tuesday afternoon from 3 to 5. Ochiltree and Sherman County 4-H'ers holding an enrollment night Tuesday night. Weather Channel forecast, more hot, dry weather all week long. Sunshine, a little breezy, and low 100s. Chances of rain slim to none. Well, if you were needing another great excuse to get up to KXDJ Riverside 1, our three-bedroom, three-bath home right there on the river in beautiful Red River,

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0: South of Sanity. In an insane world, that's Zach Top. Hi there, I'm Bobby G. What a week. The loss of Dolly Parton, I think everyone felt it. Absolutely everyone felt it. She was the queen of country music and just the queen of kindness, goodness, and joy. And then Tim Curry also passed away. Of course, he was in the Rocky Horror Picture Show. He was on the hunt for Red October, Congo, Home Alone 2. Lost in New York. Just a sad week altogether.
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0: It's Dan and Shay and Say So. Hi there, I'm Bobby G. Still to come, got Luke Combs, Morgan Wallen, don't we? And Hands Up, Jelly Roll is next.
1: 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All are proud supporters of area youth on X. An emergency preparedness fair will be held in Guymon at the Texas County Activity Center Tuesday evening beginning at 5:30. There'll be informational booths, presentations, demonstrations, preparedness resources, and more. A registration form is available on High Plains Observer Perryton. District 87 State Representative Caroline Fairley is taking applications for the Texas Armed Services Scholarship Program. The scholarship provides eligible students up to $30,000 per year at a Texas college or university of their choice. The application deadline is this Tuesday, September the 1st. The Canadian City Council will hold a called meeting on Wednesday evening for a public hearing on their proposed budget. Weather Channel forecast hot and dry most all week long. Looking at the low 100s, chances of rain very slim.
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4: 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They'll hold a public hearing on the budget. Also meeting on Monday, the Pampa City Commission and the Spearman ISD Board holding a special meeting, all on Monday. Meetings on Tuesday of the Spearman City Council, the Gray County Commissioner's Court, and the Perryton City Council. Blood drive in Perryton on Tuesday afternoon at Frank Phillips College. Ochiltree General Hospital in Perryton will host an open house for physical therapy and occupational therapy, which is now in the former Childress Seward Clinic, Tuesday afternoon from 3 to 5. Ochiltree and Sherman County 4-H'ers holding an enrollment night Tuesday night. Weather Channel forecast, more hot, dry weather all week long. Sunshine, a little breezy, and low 100s. Chances of rain slim to none.
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0: John Morgan, and I was just a kid myself. Hi there, I'm Bobby G. Well, the first trailer for the Wonka competition show on Netflix, starring an OG Oompa Loompa from 1971 from the movie, and Gene Wilder, the original Willy Wonka. His voice is being recreated by AI. The series is going to premiere on September the 23rd. I cannot wait to watch.
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0: Okay, we'll play the country music. You add the rootin' and tootin', the caterwauling, and the yeehaws. 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

0: That's Luke Bryan. She's country, and she knows it. Hi there, I'm Bobby G. September 18th, his new album Signs is coming out, and the first track featuring maybe Luke Combs. That's what we're all thinking. If you're an investigator, do the math, because it's too much in my head. Joe Nichols, yeah, is on the way along with Morgan Wallen. Been by now, coming up.
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2: 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All are proud supporters of area youth on X. An emergency preparedness fair will be held in Guymon at the Texas County Activity Center Tuesday evening beginning at 5:30. There'll be informational booths, presentations, demonstrations, preparedness resources, and more. A registration form is available on High Plains Observer Perryton. District 87 State Representative Caroline Fairley is taking applications for the Texas Armed Services Scholarship Program. The scholarship provides eligible students up to $30,000 per year at a Texas college or university of their choice. The application deadline is this Tuesday, September the 1st. The Canadian City Council will hold a called meeting on Wednesday evening for a public hearing on their proposed budget. Weather Channel forecast hot and dry most all week long. Looking at the low 100s, chances of rain very slim.
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0: Hudson Westbrook painted you pretty. Hi there, I'm Bobby G. Well, Dolly Parton, we lost her this last week, and I think we all felt it. And I saw that there's a Tennessee state representative, Todd Warner, says that he's going to introduce legislation to rename Nashville International Airport to Dolly Parton International Airport. I think that's a great thing. You can sign the petition by going to change.org.
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9: 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They'll hold a public hearing on the budget. Also meeting on Monday, the Pampa City Commission and the Spearman ISD Board holding a special meeting all on Monday. Meetings on Tuesday of the Spearman City Council, the Gray County Commissioner's Court, and the Perryton City Council. Blood drive in Perryton on Tuesday afternoon at Frank Phillips College. Ochiltree General Hospital in Perryton will host an open house for physical therapy and occupational therapy, which is now in the former Childress Seward Clinic, Tuesday afternoon from 3 to 5. Ochiltree and Sherman County 4-H'ers holding an enrollment night Tuesday night. Weather Channel forecast, more hot, dry weather all week long. Sunshine, a little breezy, and low 100s. Chances of rain slim to none.
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I was thumbing from Montgomery. I had my guitar on my back. When a stranger stopped beside me in an antique Cadillac. He was dressed like

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You turned on the radio, and them sad old songs coming out of them speakers was solid country gold. Then I noticed the stranger was ghost white there when he asked me for a light.

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Then he cried just south of Nashville, and he turned that car around. He said, "This is where you get off, boy, 'cause I'm going back to Alabama." As I stepped out of that Cadillac, I said, "Mister, many thanks." He said, "You don't have to call me Mister, Mister. The whole

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0: 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Am I been drinking? I don't know what's going on here. But anyways, his new album, That's Just Me, is going to be out September the 18th, and he just released the title track to that album, That's Just Me. 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

0: Lauren Elena and all my exes. Hi there, I'm Bobby G. That's going to do it for me. I hope you have an incredible week. Be good to each other. Take care of each other. Got a lot more great country music on the way from Keith Urban. Blake Shelton, let him in anyway. If you haven't heard that song, it's so good. And Ella Langley and Morgan Wallen with I Can't Love You Anymore. That's all coming up next. We'll see you next weekend.
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2: 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All are proud supporters of area youth on X. An emergency preparedness fair will be held in Guymon at the Texas County Activity Center Tuesday evening beginning at 5:30. There'll be informational booths, presentations, demonstrations, preparedness resources, and more. A registration form is available on High Plains Observer Perryton. District 87 State Representative Caroline Fairley is taking applications for the Texas Armed Services Scholarship Program. The scholarship provides eligible students up to $30,000 per year at a Texas college or university of their choice. The application deadline is this Tuesday, September the 1st. The Canadian City Council will hold a called meeting on Wednesday evening for a public hearing on their proposed budget. Weather Channel forecast hot and dry most all week long. Looking at the low 100s, chances of rain very slim.
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5: And this News Minute on X brought to you by Plains Land Bank, Equity Exchange, and Harvey's Electric. All are proud supporters of area youth on X. Meetings today on this Monday of the Hemphill County Commissioner's Court, the Pampa City Commission, and the Spearman School Board, all meeting today. Meetings tomorrow on Tuesday of the Spearman City Council, the Gray County Commissioner's Court, and the Perryton City Council. OGH in Perryton will host an open house this Tuesday 3 to 5 for the Physical Therapy and Occupational Department, now in the former Childers Seward Clinic. Blood drive in Perryton Tuesday afternoon at Frank Phillips College. The blood need is always high. 4-H enrollment nights coming up on Tuesday night for Ochiltree County and Sherman County. An emergency preparedness fair will be held in Guymon on Tuesday evening. Weather Channel forecast, hot, breezy, and very dry all week long. Highs every day, again, in the low 100s. Well, if you were needing another great excuse to get up to KXDJ Riverside 1, our three-bedroom, three-bath home right there on the river in beautiful Red River, New Mexico, there's this. 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
1: 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And this News Minute on X brought to you by Plains Land Bank, Equity Exchange, and Harvey's Electric. All are proud supporters of area youth on X. Meetings today on this Monday of the Hemphill County Commissioner's Court, the Pampa City Commission, and the Spearman School Board, all meeting today. Meetings tomorrow on Tuesday of the Spearman City Council, the Gray County Commissioner's Court, and the Perryton City Council. OGH in Perryton will host an open house this Tuesday 3 to 5 for the Physical Therapy and Occupational Department, now in the former Childers Seward Clinic. Blood drive in Perryton Tuesday afternoon at Frank Phillips College. The blood need is always high. 4-H enrollment nights coming up on Tuesday night for Ochiltree County and Sherman County. An emergency preparedness fair will be held in Guymon on Tuesday evening. Weather Channel forecast, hot, breezy, and very dry all week long. Highs every day, again, in the low 100s.
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8: And this News Minute on X brought to you by Plains Land Bank, Equity Exchange, and Harvey's Electric. All are proud supporters of area youth on X. Meetings today on this Monday of the Hemphill County Commissioner's Court, the Pampa City Commission, and the Spearman School Board, all meeting today. Meetings tomorrow on Tuesday of the Spearman City Council, the Gray County Commissioner's Court, and the Perryton City Council. OGH in Perryton will host an open house this Tuesday 3 to 5 for the Physical Therapy and Occupational Department, now in the former Childers Seward Clinic. Blood drive in Perryton Tuesday afternoon at Frank Phillips College. The blood need is always high. 4-H enrollment nights coming up on Tuesday night for Ocotree County and Sherman County. An emergency preparedness fair will be held in Guymon on Tuesday evening. Weather Channel forecast, hot, breezy, and very dry all week long. Highs every day, again, in the low 100s. Well, if you were needing another great excuse to get up to KXDJ Riverside 1, our three-bedroom, three-bath home right there on the river in beautiful Red River, New Mexico, there's this. 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

0: 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That's Zach John King. That's his debut single.
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0: She's country and she knows it. And her mother also acknowledges this, but her mother still would like for those shorts to be a little bit longer before she leaves the house. That's Luke Bryan.
1: 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And this News Minute on X brought to you by Plains Land Bank, Equity Exchange, and Harvey's Electric. All are proud supporters of area youth on X. Meetings today on this Monday of the Hemphill County Commissioner's Court, the Pampa City Commission, and the Spearman School Board, all meeting today. Meetings tomorrow on Tuesday of the Spearman City Council, the Gray County Commissioner's Court, and the Perryton City Council. OGH and Perryton will host an open house this Tuesday 3 to 5 for the Physical Therapy and Occupational Department, now in the former Childers Seward Clinic. Blood drive in Perryton Tuesday afternoon at Frank Phillips College. The blood need is always high. 4-H enrollment nights coming up on Tuesday night for Ochiltree County and Sherman County. An emergency preparedness fair will be held in Guymon on Tuesday evening. Weather Channel forecast, hot, breezy, and very dry all week long. Highs every day, again, in the low 100s.
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1: And this News Minute on X brought to you by Plains Land Bank, Equity Exchange, and Harvey's Electric. All are proud supporters of area youth on X. Meetings today on this Monday of the Hemphill County Commissioner's Court, the Pampa City Commission, and the Spearman School Board, all meeting today. Meetings tomorrow on Tuesday of the Spearman City Council, the Gray County Commissioner's Court, and the Perryton City Council. OGH in Perryton will host an open house this Tuesday 3 to 5 for the Physical Therapy and Occupational Department, now in the former Childers Seward Clinic. Blood drive in Perryton Tuesday afternoon at Frank Phillips College. The blood need is always high. 4-H enrollment nights coming up on Tuesday night for Ochiltree County and Sherman County. An emergency preparedness fair will be held in Guymon on Tuesday evening. Weather Channel forecast, hot, breezy, and very dry all week long. Highs every day, again, in the low 100s. Well, if you were needing another great excuse to get up to KXDJ Riverside 1, our three-bedroom, three-bath home right there on the river in beautiful Red River, New Mexico, there's this. 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
1: 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All are proud supporters of area youth on X. Meetings today on this Monday of the Hemphill County Commissioner's Court, the Pampa City Commission, and the Spearman School Board all meeting today. Meetings tomorrow on Tuesday of the Spearman City Council, the Gray County Commissioner's Court, and the Perryton City Council. OGH in Perryton will host an open house this Tuesday 3 to 5 for the Physical Therapy and Occupational Department, now in the former Childers Seward Clinic. Blood drive in Perryton Tuesday afternoon at Frank Phillips College. The blood need is always high. 4-H enrollment nights coming up on Tuesday night for Ochiltree County and Sherman County. An emergency preparedness fair will be held in Guymon on Tuesday evening. Weather Channel forecast, hot, breezy, and very dry all week long. Highs every day, again, in the low 100s.
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0: Jelly Roll, hands up, unless you're driving and you need to keep your hands on the wheel right now. If you are a parent and you've been pondering, it's back to school time. That's it. I'm in the car for the rest of the winter. Yes, you are. There was a survey released earlier this month showing that the average parent spends approximately 6,858 minutes during the course of the school year driving kids around. It works out to almost 114 hours of you chauffeuring your child around. This is the average parent. That is not an unusually large number of hours spent behind the wheel, 114 hours. This little particular tidbit was released on August 2nd, which happens to be Respect for Parents Day. Yes, mad respect for parents.
1: 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From the pouring rain, the beers and sunshine. Country music's got you covered.
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6: And this News Minute on X brought to you by Plains Land Bank, Equity Exchange, and Harvey's Electric. All are proud supporters of area youth on X. Meetings today on this Monday of the Hemphill County Commissioner's Court, the Pampa City Commission, and the Spearman School Board all meeting today. Meetings tomorrow on Tuesday of the Spearman City Council, the Gray County Commissioner's Court, and the Perryton City Council. OGH in Perryton will host an open house this Tuesday 3 to 5 for the Physical Therapy and Occupational Department, now in the former Childers Seward Clinic. Blood drive in Perryton Tuesday afternoon at Frank Phillips College. The blood need is always high.

0: will be held in Guymon on Tuesday evening. Weather Channel forecast, hot, breezy, and very dry all week long. Highs every day, again, in the low 100s. Well, if you were needing another great excuse to get up to KXDJ Riverside 1, our three-bedroom, three-bath home right there on the river in beautiful Red River, New Mexico, there's this. 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
9: 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And on both circles, we can compare, because there's also a thing called an upterra system fitted to one circle and not the other. So we've got some really nice comparisons of sharing water between early and late planted corn. And then on the subsurface drip, we're repeating what we did last year. We've got six different hybrids, four of which are drought-tolerant hybrids and a couple of Czech varieties. And we've got them at four different irrigation regimes. And so everything is looking really good. The crops were planted on time. We've got some really good differences starting to emerge. The irrigation treatments are going on. 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The irrigation treatments are starting to show some really big differences.
8: To learn more, go to northplainsgcd.org.
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1: 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All are proud supporters of area youth on X. Meetings today on this Monday of the Hemphill County Commissioner's Court, the Pampa City Commission, and the Spearman School Board, all meeting today. Meetings tomorrow on Tuesday of the Spearman City Council, the Gray County Commissioner's Court, and the Perryton City Council. OGH and Perryton will host an open house this Tuesday 3 to 5 for the Physical Therapy and Occupational Department, now in the former Childers Seward Clinic. Blood drive in Perryton Tuesday afternoon at Frank Phillips College. The blood need is always high. 4-H enrollment nights coming up on Tuesday night for Ocotee County and Sherman County. An emergency preparedness fair will be held in Guymon on Tuesday evening. Weather Channel forecast, hot, breezy, and very dry all week long. Highs every day, again, in the low 100s.
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2: 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All are proud supporters of area youth on X. Meetings today on this Monday of the Hemphill County Commissioner's Court, the Pampa City Commission, and the Spearman School Board, all meeting today. Meetings tomorrow on Tuesday of the Spearman City Council, the Gray County Commissioner's Court, and the Perryton City Council. OGH and Perryton will host an open house this Tuesday 3 to 5 for the Physical Therapy and Occupational Department, now in the former Childers Seward Clinic. Blood drive in Perryton Tuesday afternoon at Frank Phillips College. The blood need is always high. 4-H enrollment nights coming up on Tuesday night for Ocotree County and Sherman County. An emergency preparedness fair will be held in Guymon on Tuesday evening. Weather Channel forecast, hot, breezy, and very dry all week long. Highs every day, again, in the low 100s.
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6: If we get too hot, we can go in, and these guys just can, and they're totally dependent on their owners or farmers or ranchers to take care of them. And so, of course, the biggest thing you worry about at this point is dehydration, and so water intake is critical, whether it's cattle or pigs. If we are in a barn situation, we've just got to create some airflow as well. Other things, don't do it as much in large animals as we do in small animals, but you can put huge blocks of ice in there, if they're especially in a barn, in their water containers. And again, if they're hairy and woolly, we try to get rid of that hair or do the best we can in the cattle world. And usually that's in the animal world. It's not a whole lot of contention like it is in the small animal world, but we just can't wear coats out in 100 degree heat, especially if you're locked in a barn.
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0: Go have another cup of coffee. It makes you easier to love on a Monday morning. That's Dustin Lynch.
1: 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And this News Minute on X brought to you by Plains Land Bank, Equity Exchange, and Harvey's Electric. All are proud supporters of area youth on X. Meetings today on this Monday of the Hemphill County Commissioner's Court, the Pampa City Commission, and the Spearman School Board, all meeting today. Meetings tomorrow on Tuesday of the Spearman City Council, the Gray County Commissioner's Court, and the Perryton City Council. OGH in Perryton will host an open house this Tuesday 3 to 5 for the Physical Therapy and Occupational Department, now in the former Childers Seward Clinic. Blood drive in Perryton Tuesday afternoon at Frank Phillips College. The blood need is always high. 4-H enrollment nights coming up on Tuesday night for Ocotree County and Sherman County. An emergency preparedness fair will be held in Guymon on Tuesday evening. Weather Channel forecast, hot, breezy, and very dry all week long. Highs every day, again, in the low 100s.
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0: to 5 for the physical therapy and occupational department, now in the former Childers Seward Clinic. Blood drive in Perryton Tuesday afternoon at Frank Phillips College. The blood need is always high. 4-H enrollment nights coming up on Tuesday night for Ocotree County and Sherman County. An emergency preparedness fair will be held in Guymon on Tuesday evening. Weather Channel forecast, hot, breezy, and very dry all week long. Highs every day, again, in the low 100s.
1: 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We're using a lot of technology at the Water Conservation Center, and we're showcasing all of that, along with many of the vendors will be there to answer all your questions. 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
0: As the Ogallala Aquifer continues to decline, some of us are asking, what can I do? 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

0: Need a little good news from Shaboozy. How about Dolly Parton's Imagination Library? 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
1: 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I'm Kurt Mowry with Mowry Farms in Sandy Point, Texas. 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
2: This is Texas Ag Today, the number one source for the latest news in Texas agriculture. The largest and most experienced farm news team in the Lone Star State covers it all. From the piney woods of East Texas to the rocky ranges of the Trans-Pecos, and from the Panhandle down to the Rio Grande Valley. Here's today's top stories.
3: A growing interest in raising sheep in the Texas High Plains. I'm James Hunt, and we'll talk about that on Texas Ag Today.
4: New conservation investments have been announced benefiting working ranches in Texas. I'm Tom Nicoletti, and I'll have more details straight ahead on Texas Ag Today.
5: Additional exports of beef trimmings for lean ground beef will start making their way into the U.S. with a lower tariff rate starting September 1st. I'm Jessica Domel, and we'll have details coming up on Texas Ag Today.
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6: Hello, Texas. Why don't you jump on in with me and buckle up? We're going to take a ride around the Lone Star State as we cover the most important industry in this greatest state in the nation, Texas agriculture. Be sure to hold on tight because it all starts right now. A couple of announcements over the past week are giving us more ways to fight the screw worm in Texas. The first is that the NovoFly screw worm fly strain is closer to being used in large-scale fly production. Releasing sterile flies got rid of screw worms in the U.S. back in the 60s, and it's proving to be very useful in containing the spread we currently have here in Texas. But the downside of that practice is that half the sterile flies produced are females. Only the males are helpful in breaking down the screw worm fly's life cycle. The NovoFly strain will only produce male flies, essentially doubling the effectiveness of sterile fly releases. The original sterile fly technique was developed right here in Texas at the U.S. Livestock Insect Research Laboratory in Kerrville. That work has continued and has now resulted in the NovoFly technology. The EPA granted an emergency use for it back in June, and it's currently undergoing field testing in Panama. The sterile fly production facility currently being built in the Rio Grande Valley will be using this NovoFly technology to produce only male flies. The other development is the EPA has approved an emergency use authorization for a generic Ivermec to prevent screwworm infestations. The move covers injectable bimectin. It can be used for screwworm prevention at birth, castration, or the appearance of a wound. Many harvested farm fields will be full of dove hunters in a few days.
5: Dove hunting season across the state opens Tuesday, and officials at the Texas Parks and Wildlife Department are saying it looks to be a good one. According to TPWD, much of the state received significant rainfall this spring, which has bolstered the previous year's healthy dove population. TPWD biologists estimate both mourning and white-winged dove populations at near record highs. This year's season dates and regulations are available on OutdoorAnnual.com. For the Texas Farm Bureau Radio Network, I'm Jessica Domel.
6: There's a growing interest in raising sheep in the Texas High Plains. James Hunt reports from the Panhandle.
3: Here in the Texas High Plains, many row crop farmers have begun introducing livestock into their operations. In a lot of those cases, the livestock is cattle. But Hale County Extension Agent Andy Hart says down around the Plainview area, he's seeing a good number of people making their entry into the livestock business with sheep. And one particular type of sheep is proving to be especially popular.
7: Most of the commercial sheep in this area now are the hair sheep. Most of them are Dorper influenced of some sort. There's other hair breeds that they're crossing up with those. The good thing about that particular breed of sheep is they're very resistant to parasites. They have lots of durability. Don't have to castrate those. Don't have to band tails. They don't have to shear them because they shed their hair. So it makes it a little bit easier from a commercial operation than it did with maybe some of our fine wool sheep and medium wool sheep that we've had in the past. And a lot of the people that have sheep here, they've created a market. And so depending where they ship their animals, a lot of times the buyer will come here and pick up the sheep and not even have to have those sheep delivered. So the main thing is the people in the sheep business is finding that buyer, finding that niche to have a good market for their offspring.
3: Now, as Hart indicated, the hair sheep are not suited for wool production, but their buyers are using them for meat production.
7: A lot of them are going to feedlots, they're being finished out, and then they're being sent to market. There is a packing plant that has opened back up in San Angelo, and then a lot of these go up to Colorado to a slaughtering plant in Colorado and are distributed from there.
3: That's Hale County Extension Agent Andy Hart. I'm James Hunt on the Texas Farm Bureau Radio Network.
8: New conservation investments will benefit working ranches here in Texas. Tom Nicoletti tells how.
9: The National Fish and Wildlife Foundation, along with McDonald's USA, have announced nearly $2.4 million in grants through the Grassland Resilience and Conservation Initiative that will help complete voluntary conservation easements on working ranches across the country, including projects here in Texas. The funding supports the diligence and transaction costs required to permanently conserve grasslands while keeping ranching operations in production. The grants will unlock nearly $99.1 million in total conservation impact by leveraging approximately $96.7 million in matching contributions that support the advancement of conservation easements. Projects funded through these grants will include helping permanently conserve and expected 100,000 acres of grasslands across 31 properties in 11 states, cover common expenses such as property appraisals, environmental assessments, title work, and other legal and financial requirements, also help to permanently conserve grasslands that provide important habitat and migration corridors for wildlife, also to support working ranches that underpin local economies and the U.S. beef supply chain. For Texas specifically, the Texas Agricultural Land Trust is awarded $485,000 to help conserve more than 12,000 acres of working ranch land across seven counties. This is the second round of grants awarded through the Grassland Resilience and Conservation Initiative. I'm Tom Nicoletti for the Texas Farm Bureau Radio Network.
8: The American Farm Bureau, the Livestock Marketing Association, the National Cattlemen's Beef Association, and the U.S. Cattlemen's Association have all teamed up to write a letter to President Trump, urging him to reverse a proposed 90-day duty-free beef import plan they believe would weaken the long-term stability of the U.S. cattle industry. The letter calls on the administration to work with industry stakeholders on solutions that keep food affordable while protecting producers, consumers, and strengthening the nation's ability to produce its own food. Those imports of tariff-free foreign beef will begin this week. Jessica Domel has the story.
5: An additional 300,000 metric tons, or more than 660 million pounds of lean beef trimmings for ground beef will begin making their way into the United States with no above quota tariff starting September 1st. U.S. President Donald Trump signed a proclamation Wednesday afternoon temporarily expanding the amount of trimmings that are subject to an in quota tariff rate in the United States. The order allows 100,000 tons of beef into the U.S. per month for 3 months, and it only applies to lean beef trimmings to be used for ground beef. The order also encourages the beef to be sold at a 25% discount from the going import price, according to the White House. The president noted in the order he may halt the imports of the beef if prices for ground beef do not come down. He did not specify in the order which countries would be exporting the beef to the U.S. Following the signing, the American Farm Bureau Federation called it a blow to U.S. agriculture, saying the import of more than 660 million pounds of beef imports over 90 days will undermine the U.S. cattle industry's recovery. AFBF President Zippy Duvall said one of the few bright spots for U.S. agriculture right now, the cattle sector, just became dimmer because of the presidential proclamation. He said the timing of the proclamation is a gut punch to ranchers' bottom line. He said the claim of ensuring that these added imports do not disrupt the orderly marketing of commodities in the U.S. falls flat when ranchers are now selling their cattle into a market in sharp decline. Duvall said it is not too late to reverse the decision, and American Farm Bureau urges the president to consider the economic harm it causes America's ranchers. For the Texas Farm Bureau Radio Network, I'm Jessica Domel.
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10: hot, dry weather is taking its toll on crops and livestock here on the Rolling Plains, but fall can't be too far away. Hello, I'm Barry Muller, and I have the story in today's report.
11: And a researcher has developed a tool to predict chronic wasting disease in deer.
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9: Dry weather is taking a toll on crops and livestock in the Texas High Plains. Barry Mahler has this update from Wichita Falls.
10: Well, summer moves on here on the Rolling Plains. We have seen some hot temperatures during the month of August. Now, not record-breaking numbers, but just that day after day of temperatures over 100 without a thunderstorm. Well, it's made it tough to handle. Right now, if you drew a line due north from Louisiana all the way to Canada, nearly everything west of that line would be dry. Now, the drought conditions get more intense the further west you go, but things are not too bad in the major corn-producing areas, thank goodness. They're saying the corn crop right now is rated good to excellent for about 58% of the crop, and that's kind of surprising with all the dry weather around. But anyway, right now it's holding on. I understand it's dropping a little from report to report. Yes, it's under some stress, no doubt about that. But looks like we're going to be in pretty good shape as far as the corn crop's concerned nationwide, and that's good news. Now, that's not the case for our cotton here on the Rolling Plains, as the heat and drought have taken its toll, and even some of the irrigated crop is having a hard time keeping up. Cotton market remains good, too. We'd like to have a crop to sell, because we're talking cotton trading 86 to 88 cent range, and that's a good market in anybody's book. You know, the hot, dry weather is beginning to worry wheat producers as they prepare to plant a fall crop with some of the wheat for pasturing. It's a double-use crop. We raise some of it for forage, and that needs to be planted probably in about a 30-day period from about mid-September to mid-October. If we don't get some rain in here, that's probably not going to happen. The other fear is that we're still hearing about El Nino, and they say it's coming, and it's going to increase our chances for rain, and we have seen the time when it started raining raining in the fall and never dried up enough for us to get a tractor in the field. And that would keep a bunch of our producers from raising pasture with their wheat. And that's a big part of the income from a wheat crop in this part of the country. So something we'll have to be watching. You can bet when they get the opportunity to roll, they're going to be in the fields and ready to go. We're just a few months away from a legislative session here in Texas, which always has the ability to affect Texas, and right now it looks as though there could be some emphasis on data centers and expanding the power grid, and that's causing lots of discussions right now across the country. This will be an important legislative year, and right now we don't even know who the players are. We won't find that out till the November election. Well, the dry weather's not helping with rebuilding the cattle herd either. It's hard to keep heifers and grow them out when you don't have feed and you don't have water, and that's slowing that process down, and that's not good for the livestock business. Well, there's a lot going on. A lot of it's not good, but there's one thing about Texas. It gets hot and dry. Don't worry. It will change. Because the one thing we know for sure about Texas weather is the only thing constant is change. Reporting from North Central Texas, I'm Barry Muller for Texas Ag Today.
9: A researcher has developed a tool to predict chronic wasting disease in deer. Dr. Bob Judd has more.
0: Chronic wasting disease, or CWD, is a fatal syndrome that causes weight loss, ataxia or wobbling, listlessness, and other neurological symptoms in both farmed and free-ranging U.S. mule deer, elk, moose, and whitetail deer. The disease is recognized as a prion disease, indicating that an infectious misfolded protein is instrumental for behavior changes, emaciation, progressive neurological disease, and death. Dr. Christopher Seabury from Texas A&M indicates that certain aspects of the whitetail deer's response to chronic wasting disease are moderately to highly heritable, or passed from parent to offspring, and can be predicted using a custom genomic tool designed by Dr. Seabury. The custom tool, a novel array, can be used to predict a white-tailed deer's response to CWD exposure with high accuracy and is likely to become widely used in a genetic evaluation program aimed at reducing the presence of CWD. This would allow deer farmers and wildlife managers to selectively breed the least susceptible deer and reduce CWD populations, although currently the program is focusing on white-tailed deer. CWD is currently present in 26 states in America, multiple Canadian provinces, and Eurasia. The research used molecular genetic techniques and the machine learning to analyze DNA samples from deer with and without CWD. Dr. Seabury indicates that one of the most important things from his study is the mean genomic prediction accuracy, which is around 81%. This means we can predict with 81% accuracy the phenotype of a tested animal and the genetic merit of each animal as it relates to CWD. Dr. Seabury's goal is to develop an inexpensive test that can be widely used and implemented. I'm Dr. Bob Jones. 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
11: And this News Minute on X brought to you by Plains Land Bank, Equity Exchange, and Harvey's Electric. All are proud supporters of area youth on X. Meetings today on this Monday of the Hemphill County Commissioner's Court, the Pampa City Commission, and the Spearman School Board, all meeting today. Meetings tomorrow on Tuesday of the Spearman City Council, the Gray County Commissioner's Court, and the Perryton City Council. OGH in Perryton will host an open house this Tuesday 3 to 5 for the Physical Therapy and Occupational Department, now in the former Childers Seward Clinic. Blood drive in Perryton Tuesday afternoon at Frank Phillips College. The blood need is always high. 4-H enrollment nights coming up on Tuesday night for Ochiltree County and Sherman County. An emergency preparedness fair will be held in Guymon on Tuesday evening. Weather Channel forecast, hot, breezy, and very dry all week long. Highs every day, again, in the low 100s.
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13: I'm David Sloan with the North Plains Groundwater Conservation District, and I'm here to help you get the most out of your water. the irrigation treatments are starting to show some really big differences. And then on the center pivots, we've also got some mobile drips, and as we call it PMDI, precision mobile drip irrigation. And so we've got drip hose that's attached to where the nozzles would normally be, and that's getting dragged around the circle. So we're applying water directly to the ground via a drip system. And that's on spans 5 and 7, and then the other spans are running in a regular sprinkler or in bubble mode. And once again, that's looking really good. So there are some big differences appearing. We're seeing on the soil moisture probes, there are differences in infiltration. So the water's going into different depths. And we're also seeing that with some satellite imagery as well. So where we've got the mobile drag hose, we're actually seeing a little bit more vigor. And so it's all just coming together. Everything at the Water Conservation Center is looking really good so far for 2026.
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15: We're on the line with Kelly Thigpen, Pearsall Livestock. Kelly, how'd sale go?
16: Oh, sales all right. I mean, it's no secret now that this thing's sure cheaper, you know. A lot of pressure on the market these last few days and weeks, I guess. But, it was sure showing up there today on, you know, higher end of the calves and fleshier end of the lightweight calves. You know, I sure thought were a good bit cheaper. Some of them $20, $30 in spots, you know, cheaper. The better end of the heavier cattle, I'd say those five weights and up, still dollaring out pretty good. They didn't back up as much. I didn't think, you know, kind of $10, $15. Cheaper on some of those, but they're still dollaring out a decent amount of money. Looks like the packer cows and bulls, they were sure softer too. Probably $8 to $10 cheaper on those. I think best packer cow there today, $1.65. Didn't have any really good bulls there today. We believe $1.95 on the best bull that we had on all there today. So still, like I said, still bringing a lot of money, just not quite where we were a month or two ago. But it's just how it's going right now. Just some cheaper. But anyway, thought we got along good. Ended up 375 head.
15: Are you aware of anything for next week?
16: Yes, sir. Do have a few sets of calves coming. Looks like these run things are picking up. Getting into closer September here, you'll start seeing a few more calves.
15: Tell everybody how to get a hold of you.
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15: I appreciate you. Thank you so much. Bye-bye.
14: Neighbor, thanks for joining me. I'm Larry Marble. This is the Texas Farm Bureau Radio Network. Walk in the pens. We'll see you tomorrow. Good day.
9: Cattle futures ending the week lower, with the October live cattle contract down $1.20 to close at $211.72. The December contract down $1.07 to $213.72. Same thing on feeder cattle, with October feeders down $1.55, $316.52. November feeders dropped $1.55, closing the week at $309.92. Cash fed cattle trade lower once again this past week. In the north, we saw live sales at 218 live, 345 dressed. Here in the south, we're seeing sales at 222. Also, a negotiated grid sale reported in Texas at 223. All those prices $3 to $8 lower compared to the previous week. Boxed beef prices mixed. Choice down $4.97, $376.39. Select down $2.81 at $3.62 even. Big run-up in the corn market. Lower production estimates and stronger demand push this market well above $5. September corn up 1.75, ending the week at $5.12 a bushel. December corn up 3, $5.36.5. The big gainer this week was wheat, as we saw the market jump almost a dollar due to the continued disruption of grain exports out of the Black Sea region. December Kansas City wheat up 22.25 Friday, closing the week at $8.44.25. December Chicago wheat up 23.25, $7.84. Profit taking pushed the cotton market down Friday. December cotton down 103 points, closing at 91.38 cents. In the energy markets, October natural gas down 2 at 288. October West Texas crude down 15 cents, 83.38 a barrel. The financial markets slightly lower, with the Dow down 19 points, 53,549. The NASDAQ down 133 at 26,408. The S&P down 19, 7,712. Now with a closer look at the energy and financial markets, here's economist Tim Snyder with Matador Economics in Dallas.
17: Today's markets come down to two things that haven't changed enough, Hormuz and inflation. And today, Fed Chairman Kevin Warsh steps back in the middle of both at the Jackson Hole Economic Summit. Markets want to know whether Warsh believes today's inflation requires more demand destruction or whether the Fed will distinguish underlying inflation from the energy supply shock created by the Iran war. Markets currently put the probability of a September rate hike at around 36%. Meanwhile, the Strait of Hormuz isn't cooperating. Only 7 tracked commodity vessels crossed Thursday, down from 17 Wednesday and below the recent average. And after President Trump rejected returning to the previous ceasefire terms yesterday, Brent crude oil jumped about 2%. And that's how fragile this market truly is. More ships through the Strait of Hormuz means less risk and potentially lower crude oil prices, another diplomatic breakdown or tanker attack, and several dollars go right back into Brent and WTI prices. Gasoline, diesel, and jet fuel remain stubbornly high today, and refinery turnaround season is approaching. Turnaround is the time when maintenance traditionally reduces refinery runs during September and October. That's the seasonal pattern, folks, and it happens about twice a year. Now, on the equity side of the markets, the major indices are mixed, with the Dow and the S&P up fractionally, while the NASDAQ gives back a little of yesterday's enthusiasm. Volatility is slightly lower, and the U.S. dollar is leaning a few ticks higher. The metals are a bit lower, and the energy complex is lower as a class across the board. Here's the bottom line. Wall Street got its answer from NVIDIA yesterday. Today, it wants one from Kevin Warsh. The question isn't simply whether the Fed raises interest rates. It's whether the chairman believes the higher interest rates can solve inflation that was created by a wartime energy shortage. I've said this before. You don't cure a supply shortage by creating a demand shortage. Today, we'll find out whether the Fed sees it the same way. For the Texas Farm Bureau Radio Network, I'm economist Tim Snyder.
9: 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I'm Jerry Martin. 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
21: Breaking news this hour from Town Hall. I'm at Thomason. Hormuz remains a flashpoint in the 6-month-old conflict between the U.S. and Iran, with the combatants again trading fire.
22: With the U.S. claiming recently that all the Iranian mines in the strait were removed, including by using U.S. underwater drone capability, Iran was apparently ready to counter, deploying new missiles by the strait that had mine-laying capabilities. So the U.S. did preemptive strikes against those missile launchers. Iran says some of their people were killed in those strikes and launched, some reports say, 8 missiles at U.S. bases in Jordan. Reports are that the U.S. intercepted all of those successfully. Richard Boyd reporting.
21: Flash flooding remains a threat in the Grand Canyon, where a wall of water along Bright Angel Creek killed one person, swept away more than a dozen others. They're still missing. Almost 5,000 people remain unaccounted for following flooding along the Nepal-Tibet border. The death toll has surpassed 900, the threat of more flooding there. President Trump continues to tweak his political and media foes by suggesting that he just may run for a third term, term limits notwithstanding. The president is standing by remarks he made at the recent White House Correspondents' Dinner.
1: Just like my presidency, the second time is always better. It's always better. And the third time will be better yet. I'm only kidding.
21: The president was not kidding when he talked about renaming Lake Ontario Lake America. He signed a name-changing executive order, and now the lake appears on Google Maps as Lake America, at least in the U.S. In Canada, it continues showing up as Lake Ontario, and elsewhere, it bears both names. On Wall Street this morning, stock futures in the red, the Dow futures down 94 points, NASDAQ futures off 37 points. More on these stories, townhall.com.
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21: Communist China is cracking down on the release of anything but official information from the earthquake zone in Tibet.
23: Punishment could range from being hauled into the police station to write out a written confession to fines or even detention. In one case, someone said that they thought the death toll could be 500. Now, that seems a bit strange to be punishing someone for saying that, given the death toll could easily be 500. Officials in Tibet are saying they're not finding anyone else alive. We're in day six of the emergency. They haven't found a survivor since the end of last week. There are officially nearly 550 people missing, so you can imagine it's not beyond the stretch of imagination to say that at least 500 of those could be dead.
21: The BBC's Stephen McDonnell in Beijing. The U.S. aircraft carrier USS Abraham Lincoln has sailed past Singapore as it heads home. It has been on extended deployment in the Mideast, spending 250 days at sea. News and analysis, townhall.com. More evidence that the Emerald City is losing some of its shine.
24: A Mercatus Institute study highlights Seattle's exodus as residents and businesses flee high costs and economic woes for red states like Idaho. Layoffs at tech giants, soaring house prices, and pro-union policies are accelerating the decline, prompting calls for policy shifts to retain talent and investment. Nearly one in four employers considers leaving due to high expenses, with companies like Starbucks and Zillow cutting Seattle jobs while expanding elsewhere. Ron Taylor reporting.
21: Aaron Donald has returned to the Los Angeles Rams, ending his retirement after 2.5 years. The Rams announcing the 35-year-old Donald's decision following several weeks of discussion and preparation for the star defensive lineman. Donald became one of the greatest defensive players of his era during his first 10 seasons spent entirely with the Rams in St. Louis and Los Angeles. More on these stories, townhall.com.
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26: El Nino and La Nina have the biggest impact on our weather here in the United States during the wintertime. In general, when we look across all El Nino years, going back to the 1950s, we see an El Nino pattern tends to bring wetter weather to the state of Texas. That includes the Panhandle and much of the Southwest from Arizona through the state of Texas. It also tends to be a little bit cooler in the wintertime, but that's not as strong of a signal. The stronger signal is wetter winter conditions. So when we look at the forecasts and the outlooks for El Nino, we do see a strong likelihood of a pretty substantial El Nino forming probably late summer, definitely by fall.
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0: When the tornado happened, had absolutely no issues with them settling on me. 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

0: right then, let's go. Ready, set, bloviate. Good morning, Panhandle. Welcome to the morning show with Chris and Ken from our KXDJ studios here at 24th and Main in downtown Perryton. I'm Chris Sample, along with the coach, Ken Splawn, as we kick off four solid hours of news, weather, sports, and fun here on the Information Leader. Hope you had a nice weekend. And welcome in to, are you ready for this? Would you believe another hot and dry week? Just had that promo a moment ago of that forecaster talking about the prospects of El Nino. And they were saying probably late summer, early fall. Well, we are late summer. And so the sooner the better, huh? But in the meantime, not really any end in sight, at least for now. Thank you so much for being a part of the program today, wherever you are across our massive KXDJ listening region. And we've got a preview of some of the many news stories we're talking about on the program today coming up here in just a few minutes. Marcy, and a few little light showers out there this morning and just a couple of little spots up in Beaver County. And then another one just kind of popping up in the last few minutes, just to the north and east of Spearman, right on Highway 15. But not a whole lot to it, but you might just go, hey, it's raining. No, never mind. It's not. I thought it was for a second, but we'll take absolutely every drop we can get. Meteorologist Steve Hanna joins us this morning from the National Weather Service office in Amarillo to get us going with that forecast. Hello, Steve.
1: Howdy, Chris.
0: Thanks for the time, sir. Good to talk to you again. Welcome back. We appreciate it. Let's begin with a few little isolated showers here this morning, kind of up here in the northeast. Not much, but looks like a little boundary or something. A couple of them kind of popping up in the same area this morning.
1: Very much. We have a small little weather system that passed mainly to our north, and what we're seeing is pretty much over our area. It's just the southernmost extent of that, just causing a few high base light rain showers where, like you said earlier, you could hardly tell that's raining. Probably get a drop or two, and that's probably about it.
0: And a drop or two, not even enough to know it's raining at all, is pretty much tops on our chances for this week, it looks like, huh? Is that the story, hot and dry?
1: Pretty much. This entire week, we are effectively still going to be under a high-pressure system. It is shifting a little bit to the east or next couple of days, but all that's really doing for us is kind of lowering the temperatures a little bit, so upper 90s to low 100s, so a slight decrease. But then once we get towards the midweek, it looks like that high-pressure is coming right back over top of us, and it's solidly 100s pretty much across the board. Again, so that's kind of what we're seeing, and there's no real prospect of moisture to be had, so maybe just a few of these little weather systems just kind of going around the outside edge of the high pressure, bringing just these isolated scattered light rain showers that really won't do much.
0: For those that did have some good stuff last week, boy, it's more priceless than ever as we have another hot, dry week here. But I heard from one listener last week over north of Tyrone, up in the Oklahoma Panhandle, over three nights, they had 3 inches. And that's just the center of the bullseye, the lucky spot, wasn't it?
1: Well, that definitely got the highest amount of precipitation, but quite a few other areas did get 1 to 2 inches from what I looked at, including Amarillo. So it was quite well distributed that the Panhandle's got a pretty significant amount of rain considering our very dry summer we've been having.
0: Yeah, for sure. I talked to my mom yesterday, who's in Amarillo, and they had a couple of rains over in the southwest part of town that brought them about an inch on a couple of different occasions. So, yeah, they were very, very thankful. It has been good for some. It just has continued to be incredibly spotty, hasn't it?
1: That is the nature of showery, convective-type precipitation. It's not like big stratiform where everyone kind of gets a little. This one is either you get it or you don't. It's your hit or miss. And generally, in the summer, it seems to be a lot more miss than hit.
0: Yeah, no doubt about it. Looking at the Weather Channel, they have probably Thursday, it looks like, as the hottest day of the week at 104. What say you?
1: I think they are pretty well set on that, because it looks like that is what the high pressure should have recenter over us. So I would say they are very close to our forecast, just within a degree or two.
0: And then as we get late week, may come down a little bit again, but I'm not sure enough to feel right about 100 next weekend.
1: That's kind of what it looks like. It looks like the high pressure kind of recenters again. We might drop into the upper 90s and low 100s, so not really a cool off. Like degree or two here or there, and hot's hot.
0: We did have some, gustier winds than we have been seeing over the weekend. We saw some of those 20 to 30s. It does look like we kind of set that aside for now, doesn't it? I hope you agree with that. They've got us more of the 10 to 20 nature.
1: That is the case. It looks like we're just going to have the standard, you know, afternoon breezy winds, but nothing too exceptional. It's kind of what you expect under a high-pressure system with no other weather systems kind of lean to those higher winds. If it's just the high pressure, it's just kind of the daytime breezy winds, but nothing really that strong.
0: You're a weather guy. You live this stuff. You seeing any signs at all of this El Nino thing on the horizon?
1: The El Nino is, as far as I'm aware, looking at the last update, still ongoing and still pretty darn strong. So it looks like that should be the case for a while yet.
0: All right. Well, the sooner the better with that extra moisture thing. And that first cool front dropping us down in the 80s or something like it is going to be mighty welcome. Steve, if you could work on that for us, too, we'd appreciate it.
1: Oh, I wish I could. We'll see what Mother Nature has in store for us.
0: Yeah, indeed. You don't make it, you just report it, don't you?
1: Very much.
0: All right, Steve. Well, thank you very much. Good to talk to you.
1: Have
0: a good day. Bye-bye. 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And your Weather Channel forecast on 98.3 KXDJ, brought to you by Interstate Bank, Roberson Wireline, and Kirkland Family Dentistry. 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Weather Channel agrees, another hot and dry week. Sunny, breezy, and 101 today. Southwest winds 10 to 20. Around 70 overnight. And then really just a broken record all week long. Tomorrow, 99. And all week, southwest breezes 10 to 20. So we do get a little bit less wind than we've had over the weekend. And not quite as much of that hair dryer thing. And for those of you out working or playing in it, mostly working, probably thankful for that little bit of breeze. Had a few times here of late when it was 101 or 102 and just dead calm. And boy, that is a roaster, isn't it? Wednesday, 101, Thursday, 104, and then Friday into the upcoming weekend, 100, right at it. 99, 100, 101, right on through the stretch. And it looks like your Labor Day, coming up a week from today, be a holiday for some on that Monday the 7th. More of it, a 100-degree Labor Day. Out there this morning, we've had that couple of showers. There's a couple of light ones, very, very light ones, between Turpin and Forgan this morning on up into southwestern Kansas. I mentioned a few kind of over to the east and southeast and northeast of Spearman. Just a little bitty thing. Nothing to speak of. It's one of those deals. You know it's dry when you even mention these little things, because that's how light they are. But they are showing up on the radar. Out there this morning, it is very pleasant, very, very pleasant, as we start things with partly cloudy skies and light winds in low 70s. 98.3 KXDJ News Time is 6:19. A news preview is on the way next.
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5: Well, about 4:45 yesterday afternoon, according to a social media post by the Parryton Fire Department, Parryton firefighters yesterday afternoon were able to quickly control a roadside start grass fire west of Farnsworth. Crews spent about 2 hours mopping up stubborn hot spots in thick vegetation. Another one that thankfully they were able to get under control pretty quickly, but there have been several of those around as the fire danger just continues to rise. Looking at the Watch Duty fire app, they don't even have that one on their map. They do mention a vegetation fire off of 152, just due east of Pampa. And that one was, and they didn't even note, so it was a small one as well, I suppose. But they were showing the flame, but did not mention acres or containment. So don't know for sure about the specifics on that one, but otherwise, that's the only fire that they're showing in the Texas or Oklahoma panhandles, and still do have several out into Mexico, and then, of course, up into the mountains of Colorado, even though it does look like that they have made some headway, and then a lot of them, as you head west from there, well, you get out into Arizona and Nevada, man, oh, man, and then you get out into parts of California, Northern California, whew, man, fires like crazy across the West, and everybody waiting on the rain. All right, 98.3 KXDJ News Time, 625. Good morning. Welcome in.

0: into the program with Chris and Ken as we preview some of the many news stories that we're going to be telling you about and talking about on the program today. You ag producers invited to learn more about your water and learn how to make the most of your water at the North Plains Groundwater Conservation District Field Day that's coming up over by Etter on Thursday. And coming up, we'll have more on these Water Conservation Center demo sites, which is, of course, where the research is taking place and where the event will be on Thursday. We'll tell you more about that coming up in our KXDJ community calendar just ahead. We do have meetings today of the Hemphill County Commissioners Court. They're going to hold a public hearing on their budget and potentially adopt that budget and the tax rate down in Hemphill County at their meeting today. We also have later this afternoon a special meeting of the Pampa City Commission. They continue budget work as well as do all of these taxing entities. And then the Spearman School Board will meet this evening, and they too will hold a public hearing on the budget and the proposed tax rate, and then potentially following that, adopt both. So there's a lot of that work going on, and we'll get to more details coming up in the KXDJ community calendar. In our education focus segment today, the Texas Education Agency recently released their 2026 A through F accountability ratings, with Panhandle schools all from A's, B's, C's, and a D. Mary Lynn Pruneda, Director of Education Workforce Policy with the nonpartisan group Texas 2036, joined me last week with her take on the ratings and her statewide takeaways. Up here in the Panhandle, we all agree that we have some good schools and we're thankful for them, but I tell you what, elsewhere around the state, folks, in some of these places, that is not the case. There are some of these big city, these bigger inner city schools, and it's not a broad brush. There are exceptions, but you can go to some of these places, like some of the school districts in Houston, and they only have 10% of their kids that can read and do math to grade level. 1 in 10. It's pretty crazy, and no wonder in some parts of the state, school choice is a great idea for some families, if that's your option. In our Ag Focus segment today, a Panhandle cotton update. Gerald Key of Adobe Waltz Gin, south of Spearman, says despite the extreme heat and the ongoing drought, of course, there is some good irrigated cotton around. If there's any dry land that's worth a flip, he hadn't seen it. But the prices have been up as well, and we're again on Friday. So hopefully a little bit of a silver lining for some of these irrigated cotton farmers as the fall approaches. Our XDJ, did you hear that segment? Didn't get to this on Friday, but we will. An interesting interview that I had recently with the co-owner, the founder of a business in Dallas called the Robot Studio. And we interviewed this gentleman, Aaron Medizida, and took a deep dive into robot technology. What the technology is, what it's designed to do, and where it's headed. A close-up look at the robots and our XDJ Did You Hear It segment a little bit later on this morning as well. Also, a rancher, horseman, who is also a pastor over in western Oklahoma, on praying for rain. I asked Pastor John Paul of the Thousand Hills Church over in Woodward, whose church service all can hear right here on KXDJ on Sunday mornings, as a matter of fact, from 10 to about 11. I asked him for his theology. What do you do with your theology when everybody's praying for rain and it ain't happening? A pastor's take coming up later this morning in part two of our KXDJ Did You Hear It as well. And, of course, we will talk some high school football. Had the opening week over the weekend, some on Thursday, and the others, of course, on Friday. And I think there were even a couple that were playing on Saturday, I saw. Welcome in here on this Monday, August the 31st, as we kind of put the wraps on week one of the high school football seasons. Here were your winners, by the way. The games on Thursday, Groover beat Hooker 56-14, Stratford over Sunray 78-6, Follett beat Holy Cross 52-34, and Hollis put it on Texoma 34-16. Here in Perryton, and a game heard right here on KXDJ, it was Dalhart over Perryton 27-20. Canadian beat Panhandle 63-38. Booker took Miami 64-0. Las Cruces, New Mexico over Dumas 42-14. Caprock 29-12 over Pampa. Hereford beat Borger 38-13. WT over Tulia 49-26. Wellington an 18-12 winner over Spearman. Guymon took Moreland 45-14. Turpin beat Tyrone 54-12. Gary beat Balco Forgan 40-16. Some of the other games around, Randall over Roswell 50-37. Permian beat Tascosa 38-7. Amarillo High, a 21-7 winner over Paladura. River Road over Fritch 25-24. Wheeler beat Highland Park 46-0. Seminole over Bushland 62-42. Canyon took Snyder 59-13. White Deer over Groom 73-36, and Wall over West Plains 42-35. Coach, didn't turn out the way the Perryton Rangers wanted it to in the home opener on Friday night, but I do want to commend the school board, I commend Superintendent Brown and the taxpayers for what they're helping to fund over at Ranger Field, because I thought it looked impressive around there, even though there's so much to still yet be completed. I just thought the new parking area, they've turned all that area that was the old tennis courts into parking. How handy that was, huh?
1: Perfect, yeah.
0: Yeah.
1: I talked to Mr. Brown, and he said the new tennis courts will go in just north of the new field house, which would take up most, I would imagine, of the old south practice field, and the north practice field will remain intact for soccer, if I understand.
0: There you go.
1: If I understand him correctly. But, yeah, but just the black-colored fence all the way around it, it makes it, it just, it kind of moved it into the 21st century.
0: It really
1: did.
0: That
1: parking lot and that fence and that big KXDJ banner down there on the south end, it was that made it all a whole lot better.
0: Well, there you go. We're proud to be one of the four biggest sponsors for the football program this year. That was quite an investment. We're proud to give back, absolutely. But, yeah, I agree. Just the look of things. Of course, they're still doing what they can with the concession stand, just these portable facilities for the concession and the restroom, and the big field house is still coming, and quite a bit of work to still yet be done. But, boy, just sitting there, I personally just was proud. Mm-hmm. I was proud for Perryton, really was.
1: Yeah, 21st century stuff finally, but it's all much better, and it's getting better by the day because the construction continues. But yeah, the concern I have about the athletics department is that our numbers are down in the school, our numbers are down in football, and we're trying to fund so many different sports, and I'm far enough away from it. I'm not going to say that's a bad thing. I just know that when you're competing within the school to find the athletes to make your program a little deeper and a little better, and you have seasons that run parallel with another sports season, sometimes you may lose a few, not a whole lot, and the same can be said the other way. You may lose a few soccer players that decide to won't play football, things of that nature. But that's the modern time. It's obviously moved on. It's well moved on since I was coaching, as far as what the coaches face and what the school officials face with each coming year.
0: Well, what you're saying there, in kind of a try-to-be-nice roundabout way, let's cut to the chase here.
1: It's kind of hard when you share athletes and you.
0: What you're saying is when you got fewer kids and you got more sports and you got smaller numbers, there are times that you can be. What's the old saying? Something of some and master of none. What's the term? You know what I'm saying?
1: You might compete at
0: several.
1: Jack of all trades and master of none or something like that.
0: Yeah, exactly.
1: But you're right. Exactly. One of the problems with that is the fact that, and I guarantee you, you take a look at Groover, they do all the sports, and man, do they do it all. But they compete against teams that are pretty much schools with pretty much the same enrollment. And excel in nearly all their sports.
0: Mm-hmm.
1: But Perryton is batting heads with teams that have twice their enrollment and different kind of socioeconomic makeup that lends itself to maybe greater participation.
0: Not as much this year, by the way, though.
1: What's that?
0: No Amarillo schools, no Amarillo Canyon schools on the Perryton schedule.
1: Not in football, but every other sport. You have to battle them in every other sport but football. It's kind of strange the way the UIL set that up, but yeah, you're right.
0: We are going to begin here soon. I asked Cammy to let them all get going, and then because we did a series with area superintendents coming out of last school year, and then some into the summer, and then want to do a back to school series. And so we're going to begin soon some interviews with a number of area superintendents as they can. And of course, one of the things that we'll be talking about is enrollment. And you're going to see enrollment declines in many areas, if not everyone. There might be a couple of exceptions, but not many. And talking about Perryton ISD, the board met just last week and talked about the drop in enrollment, and it's like 75 kids.
1: Yeah, it's a bunch.
0: Yeah, do the math on that.
1: I don't know how many of those are in high school. That's the overall pre-K through senior years. But you're right about the enrollment for football and the fact that I don't know if Loveland's growing or not. I don't know if Lubbock Estacada is growing or not, but they're still pretty good sized schools. And you got to know that Lubbock Cooper Liberty is growing.
0: Mm-hmm.
1: It's a part of the town, but it's growing. So yeah, you're still competing with some that have greater enrollment, not double, but like you do in basketball and other sports. But it's
0: does make it tough.
1: It tough, but someday when you drop in the classification where you really kind of belong, you also got a taste of the competition. Last Friday night, Dalhart's AAA.
0: Mm-hmm.
1: Division One. That's what you're going to. Bushland and Dalhart's going to get an idea of how to measure yourself and see what you can do in a couple of years. Whenever it's projected that we probably might drop down to a 3A Division One.
0: And Mr. Brown, Superintendent Brown, addressed that as a part of last week's meeting and their discussions as well, because there is talk, of course. Well, dropping this many kids, You would sure think that we would be dropping into 3A, and maybe that will be the case. We'll see, but he does remind us that next realignment is still a couple of years away.
1: Did he say anything about how many of those 85 kids that have dropped in number of our total district are high school? Because that's where you get your measurement as far as what classification you're in.
0: Not in the report.
1: What is your last four grades the enrollment, if I understand correctly?
0: Not in the report that they prepare to recap the meeting. No,
1: okay.
0: Didn't mention that. But I'll ask him. I'll ask him soon. He'll be on the program soon to talk about it. But you can kind of do the math on that district-wide.
2: Matter of fact, I could do it in my head. I mean, that'd be no problem.
0: But, just for funsies, I'll grab my handy-dandy 1988 model Casio calculator here. If you've lost 75 kids and times about $9,000 a student, that would be a loss of $675,000 to your budget. That would be pretty significant.
1: Good part. Good thinking there.
0: Mm-hmm.
1: And good calculating.
0: Thanks. I mean, I could have done that in my head, of course, but
1: got a ballpark anyway.
0: Yeah, I could have ballparked it. All right. Good morning. It is 6:40. It is 20 till 98.3 KXDJ. Welcome to the Monday show.
3: Agricultural policy issues for farmers and ranchers. I'm Tom Nicoletti with Focus on Agriculture for the Texas Farm Bureau Radio Network. Texas Farm Bureau policy development meetings have been held across the state, 13 of them that deal with various state and national policies for the state's largest farm and ranch organization. With me today is Michael Moon. He is Texas Farm Bureau State Director for District 8, that's Central Texas, and he is from Bell County and represents this region of the state. Michael, what were some of the issues that farmers and ranchers were concerned about at your policy development meeting?
4: Most of the issues they had were data centers, the power lines going through the 765 voltage power lines, solar farms, vulture, getting farm animals, some hog issues. We also had a lot of tax issues for county production taxes that Bell County worked with the comptroller's office really well and got those lowered. We also talked about nuclear as being an option for the small package units for desalinization, our brackish water up in the panhandle, and our desalinization needed for Corpus Christi, the lake down there.
3: That's a wide cross-section of issues that impact farmers and ranchers here in Central Texas and across the state. These are issues that will be taken up as the policy resolution process moves forward in the resolutions committee later in the year, and then the state convention to make sure that farmers and ranchers are fairly treated in whatever way possible to make a living day to day.
4: Eminent domain is one of those issues, and that would have to do with the power lines. Our water distribution systems, groundwater districts in the state, every county is not represented by a groundwater district. We need to work in this legislative session to go ahead and try to get those established.
3: That is Michael Moon. He is Texas Farm Bureau State Director for District 8. I'm Tom Nicoletti for the Texas Farm Bureau Radio Network.
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6: This is Bill Martin with Lone Star Stockyards with your weekly market report for Tuesday, August 25th. Sales this week near 1,100 head. We had a small run of steer and heifer calves this week that sold 20 to 30 lower. Feeders were not well tested, but definitely lower. Slaughter cows 10 to 15 lower. From Nazareth, 754-pound black steers at 326.50. 560-weight steers at 374. Dexter, New Mexico, 785-weight Beefmaster steers, long-weaned, out of a grow yard, brought 318. 665 weights at 325. From Hereford, 835-weight crossbred steers at 310. Claude, 540-weight black steer calves at 365. 400-pound black steers at 410. 480-weight black heifers at 359. And 400-pound black heifers at 385. From Hale Center, 430-pound weaned steers at 465. 620 weights at 320. Amarillo, 765-pound crossbred heifers. A semi-lot of those that were backgrounded at 302. Weigh cows this week range from 140 to 155. Older thin cows, 120 to 130. Bred cows, solid mouth, 22 to 2650. Older cows, some thin, from 1700 to 2300. This next week we should have over 100 head of bred cows in good shape. Young to mostly older, mostly black. Our new start time going forward, 10 a.m. Please call us for more info at 806-677-0777. From Lone Star Stockyards, this is Bill Martin.
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8: So this year we've had quite a lot of heat and a lot of wind, and it has been dry. Not a lot of rainfall. We've had a little bit, but not nearly as much as last year. Last year we didn't get to see the really massive differences due to irrigation, and this year we're starting to see some big differences. The limited water is really starting to dry out. We're going to put these drought-tolerant hybrids to the test. Out at the water center, the agronomist that we've got looking after the crops, he actually said early on that, hey, wow, these are really short, until we started looking around the area and everything is short. So it's just a year that's been very hot and dry and windy, and the crops have set up, they're short of stature, but we'll see how that affects yield. You don't need to grow a tall crop to grow a high yielding crop. We are cutting part of those circles for silage, so we'll wait and see. Incidentally, the silage crop is actually put 2 ears on every plant. If we can hold those, we might still get some really good yield out of it.
7: To learn more, go to northplainsgcd.org.
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0: Oh, my wife and I were down at Lake Fryer on Saturday, as were many, where Perryton hosted the Wolf Creek Classic Cross Country Meet. Had a grandson running, and they were expecting, and I assume they had, boy, it sure looked like it, 800 kids from all the different grade levels in the thing. 800 kids in the thing, and that was twice what they had last year. So it was quite a deal. We salute Coach Erickson and all the volunteers, all of the coaches and other community volunteers. You see some of the people that just are faithful volunteers. Alan Herbert comes to mind, former track coach, of course, cross-country coach, and now after these years of retirement, still comes in and helps and is a tremendous help, I'm sure. But it was well done. Well executed. Boy, I tell you what, the way they get that track ready, and it's not running the roads. It's a lot of cross country, and I suppose probably a pretty good place to have a cross country meet, which is why so many teams come in. But the Perryton varsity boys and girls won the meet, and Perryton's Jacob Erickson. Well, if you haven't heard that name, you will. Jacob Erickson for the Perryton Rangers was first by a bunch. I mean, by a bunch. Like from when Jacob ran by and across the finish line, by the time the next second place runner made it, you would have had time to walk over there and got you a snow cone. I mean, this kid, you see those people that, some people when they run or move in general, it's like they look like they're, you know, it looks like they're giving birth. I mean, they're just struggling. You just can't, you know, it just ain't happening. And then there are those people that can just run like the wind. And Jacob is one of those kids and, of course, has put in a ton of work. So congratulations to Jacob and to the Perryton High School cross-country teams, Erickson, Coach Erickson, Jacob's mom, and enjoying that ride, too. So congrats to them. Welcome to Monday. It is August the 31st. I'm Chris Samples, 98.3 KXDJ News. In our Ag Focus segment today, a panhandle cotton update. Gerald Key of Adobe Walt's Gin south of Spearman says despite the extreme heat and drought, there is some good irrigated cotton around. However, if there's any good dry land, he certainly hadn't seen it.
11: If there is, I don't know where it is. I mean, there may be a pocket or two, but very, very little.
0: How about the irrigated? What's that picture?
11: If it had dedicated water, I'm hearing there's some phenomenal cotton out there, and I've seen some of it, where they didn't have to compete with water with corn. It got water when it needed it and had enough to give it all it needed. So with all this heat, I guess, it's really, really good. The shared water, it's got to be hurt a little bit, Chris. I think we're looking more to 2, 2.5 bell on that, and hopefully 3+ on the other, 3.5 even or better. So the good news today is we're getting some rain. We've had 2 inches of rain out at the gin. December cotton's over 90 cents, and March is over 92. So there's still a few things that if it works out, we might, and I hate to even say it out loud, but we might go pass through a dollar again. It's been a while.
0: So on the heat, where they've had adequate water, as you describe, where they weren't sharing the water with a half a circle of corn or whatever the case may be, and had enough water for it, how have these 105 to 110 temperatures been? I know you and I have talked about that before. Cotton is a crop that loves heat, but few things seem to really love 105.
11: That would be my guess. That's always what I've been told. And how the crop held on to the load it's got is kind of a mystery to me. And I'm not a plant physiologist or whatever the term is, but it's really remarkable what some of this cotton looks like based on the heat it's been through. Now, I am going to say there's more that's damaged than there is that looks phenomenal. That's just too hot, too dry. And the problem this year is if you got a little bit behind, you weren't going to catch up.
0: All right. What percentage of the cotton around your service region here is irrigated? Do you have an idea on that?
11: Probably 70%. We don't get just tons and tons of acres of dry land.
0: Gotcha. So that along,
11: you know,
0: with
11: when
0: the prices.
11: When it rained all the time and we could get into a rotation, the wheat fallow cotton or milo fallow cotton was a great rotation. But taking wheat to harvest and making a summer crop has kind of been pretty tough in the dry land area.
0: Yeah. And pretty tough might be just a little bit of an understatement too, huh?
11: Yeah.
0: The price factors, that's a worldwide thing. Will that hold on? Do these guys that have some good-looking irrigated cotton out there approaching the fall harvest have a chance to lock anything in at this point? How does that work?
11: We've already had people start contracting once we got into the 80s. You can contract a certain percentage of your APH. As we get closer, you can lock in more of it. Or you can just guarantee bales and contract that away.
0: Gerald Key of the W. Waltz Gin over south and southeast of Spearman. And if that cotton likes this hot weather, well, you're in luck. Triple-digit temps in the forecast every day this week. Unfortunately, our rain chances, once again, slim to none. We will do some high school football, of course, on the program today. Our Monday Coaches Show interviews are coming up in the two final hours of the program. Coming up, we will have Coach Seth Jensen of the Balco Forgan Bulls during the 8 o'clock hour. And then also during the 8 a.m. hour, Coach Stacy Alexander of the Stratford Elks. And then coming up during the 9 o'clock hour, the final hour, we'll have our weekly visit with Coach Josh Hernandez of the Puritan Rangers. And we will kick off the season with Coach Floyd White of the Pampa Harvesters as well. Those fellas, later in the program, right here on the Information Leader.
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0: I learned a new term over the weekend, melon aphids. Those are melon aphids that are trying to destroy my squash. It looks like they're going to get it done. Never seen them before, ever. All right, good morning. It is 3-2. Back to Ken for State and Sports. Good morning, Ken.
1: Good morning, Chris, and good morning, everybody. Former United Supermarket employee accused of making thousands of dollars in fraudulent returns over a 15-month period was indicted. A Potter County grand jury indicted Larry Joe Pena on charges of theft of property at value between $2,500 and $30,000. According to court records, Amarillo police were called to a United Supermarket store after an asset protection manager discovered numerous fraudulent refunds tied to Pena. Investigators say that the refunds totaled more than $9,900 and occurred between February 2021 and May of 2022. According to the complaint, Pena confessed to officers and provided a written statement. He was arrested on August the 20th and booked into the Potter County Jail. The report stated that he turned himself in and was later released on bond. SpaceX has pulled off its biggest salvage operations yet, recovering its most recently launched Starship from the Indian Ocean. Elon Musk's company is now in the process of shipping Starship back to its home base in Texas. The trip will take several months. SpaceX shared pictures of the recovery efforts near Christmas Island late last week. Starship blasted off on July 24th from Starbase, Texas. It was the 13th test flight of a full-up Starship, but unlike all the others, it survived the hour-long space-skimming flight and remained up floating and intact. Starship is the biggest and most powerful rocket in the world. In Oklahoma news, an Oklahoma detention center officer is recovering after he was attacked by an inmate at a Lawton Correctional Center. On Thursday evening, authorities say Officer Jeremy Edison was checking on the welfare of an inmate at the Chief James Smith Correction Center when he was attacked from behind. And during the attack, Officer Edison suffered a blunt force trauma injuries. And fortunately, he was treated and released from a nearby hospital. Investigators say the assault occurred in a designated housing area that is used to monitor inmates who exhibit signs of being under the influence of illegal drugs. Officials say the suspect did not want to stay in the housing area and thought attacking a correction officer would lead him to being moved elsewhere. And news in the world of sports, Scotty Scheffler is the FedEx Cup champion for the second time. His victory Sunday in the Tour Championship also moved him past Tiger Woods atop the PGA Tour career earnings list. Scheffler began the final round three shots behind Victor Hovland. He caught Hovland in four holes and then took the lead for the first time on the 13th, and the Norwegian couldn't catch the number one player in the world. Scheffler won for the third time this season, ended the debates as to who had the best year on the tour. Scheffler also won the FedEx Cup in 2024. Counting his winnings and related bonuses, Scheffler has won a combined total of $37,026,250 in just the last 3 weeks. And finally, sports experiments, Brennan Thompson has made the L.A. Chargers 53-man roster. And you're up to date on Ken Spahn, 93 KXDJ.
0: Way to go, Brennan. Much more to come here on the Information Leader, 7 o'clock.
19: From Town Hall, I'm Rich Thomason. The United Arab Emirates Air Force says it has downed an Iranian drone over its territorial waters. Today's action comes after the U.S. and Iran exchanged fire for the first time in a month.
20: The U.S. said it carried out a limited, precise action to protect trade and shipping after Iranian forces were observed getting ready to launch rockets with sea mines into the Strait of Hormuz. The U.S. military had said it completed demining the waterway last week. Iranian media reported sounds of explosions near Larak Island, and Iran's Revolutionary Guard said several of its fighters and civilians were killed and injured. The guards vowed a response and punishment. Overnight, Jordan's armed forces said 8 Iranian missiles were intercepted in its airspace.
19: The BBC's Yolande Nell in Jerusalem. The death toll from flooding along the Nepal-Tibet border has topped 900, with an estimated 4,700 people still missing.
21: My wife is missing, and I'm not able to find her.
22: That's Sanjeev Rai, who flew from Boston to find his wife, Jawani Jyoti, in Nepal on a pilgrimage.
21: I don't know whether she's alive or she's not.
22: Rescue and recovery difficult, roads inaccessible after a glacier gave way, sending water, mud, and rocks down a mountain Wednesday, wiping out a village. Nepal Foreign Secretary Amrit Bahadur Rai.
23: Our immediate national priority remains clear: to save lives, locate missing persons, rescue them, and provide urgent relief to survivors.
22: I'm Julie Walker.
19: More than a dozen people are missing, with one death confirmed following a flash flood in the Grand Canyon. It happened along Bright Angel Creek. Sudden wall of water washing away everything in its path. Bridges, trails, cabins, and tragically, people. On Wall Street, the Dow futures are down 125 points. NASDAQ futures off 62, and the S&P futures 19 points lower. More on these stories, townhall.com.
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19: A South Korean court has handed a 2-year prison sentence to Unification Church leader Hak Ja-han.
26: Supporters gathered outside the courthouse as she is taken into the building in a wheelchair. The Seoul Central District Court issued the ruling against Han, who was earlier charged with bribery and other corruption allegations. Han is the widow of the church founder Sun Myung-moon. She was arrested last year and charged with instructing church officials to bribe the wife of conservative former president Yoon Suk-yeol and a high-profile politician close to Yoon. She was also charged with embezzling church funds and ordering the destruction of evidence of her gambling activities in the U.S. I'm Rika Ann Garcia.
19: At least 8 people are dead after a ferry with nearly 270 passengers and crew members on board capsized off the northern coast of Cyprus. The vessel is said to have faced stormy weather and began taking on water just 15 minutes after departing northern Cyprus. News and analysis, townhall.com. The Trump administration is expanding its legal fight over in-state college tuition for undocumented immigrants.
2: The Justice Department has filed four additional lawsuits against Arizona, New Mexico, Oregon, and Washington, bringing the total to 21 states. Officials argue that discounted in-state tuition and financial aid for students who are illegal aliens unfairly disadvantage American citizens and violate federal law. The administration is seeking to end those benefits, saying President Trump's policy is clear. Citizens should not be placed behind those who entered the country illegally. Ken Lorman reporting.
19: NASA's newest space telescope has lifted off on a quest to find planets around other stars and explore the hidden universe. SpaceX launched the $4 billion Roman Space Telescope from Florida's Kennedy Space Center, Roman blazing toward an observation point a million miles away. Townhall.com.
3: If you're missing Chris and Ken on KXDJ, here's some of what you've been missing.
4: Well, and I wouldn't disagree with the reporting, is that we were basically put on the calendar. It's not necessarily a guarantee we're going to trial, though. Mm-hmm. When all these things are getting prepared, there'll be a scheduling order put out like there was that basically just puts us on the docket. It gives us a place on the calendar, but there's still a lot to go on before we're stepping into a courtroom together with them. So right now, we're waiting on the judge to rule on our motion for summary judgment. Like we talked about the last time I was on your program, mm-hmm. There's a possibility that he might order us back into mediation. There's still some things that may go on before we would be walking through those courtroom doors. But she's right. We were put on the docket. But I'm hoping that we can reach an agreement or work through this before having to go there. But we're ready to go there if we need to.
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0: 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Listener, yes, I agree. The before and after pictures and videos that he can show us is amazing of how much stuff there is up in those air ducts and how much cleaner they are after he does his magic. 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He'll do it for you. He cleans the air ducts, the chimneys, the dryer vents. 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
9: things to know about offers from data center developers. I'm James Hunt with Around the Cap Rock on the Texas Farm Bureau Radio Network. Action taken by Governor Greg Abbott and other officials may have slowed the momentum of data center development in Texas at the present time, but there remains a lot of interest in what the future could bring. Among those interested, the attendees of AgriLife's Randall County Crops Tour in Canyon last week, who turned out for a presentation on data centers by attorney Chris Nichols with the law firm of Bailey and Hamilton in Lubbock. In an interview following his presentation, Nichols told me that landowners typically learn of interest in their property through a letter of intent.
10: In the data center world, a letter of intent usually is an expression of interest in the purchase of property and other rights. It may be minerals, it may be water. Certainly it's going to be the land and it's going to be a purchase. The issue that's probably the most interesting is that you're not going to know who the real person is or the real entity is that's interested in the property.
11: Why is that?
10: Confidentiality. Data center developers don't want to put themselves out there for every piece of property that they may be interested in, and so sometimes they'll use a broker to shield that information, or their agent would provide a non-disclosure agreement.
11: So it's not necessarily that you're going to get an anonymous letter of intent. There's going to be an entity that has maybe contact information?
10: Correct. Sometimes an agent, sometimes a broker, sometimes a representative for a subsidiary entity. But in terms of seeing like a Google or an Amazon or those types of big entities, you're not going to see those on those types of documents.
9: More from Chris Nichols tomorrow. I'm James Hunt on the Texas Farm Bureau Radio Network.
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0: That song rings a cowbell. I think I've heard that before. Good morning, Panhandle. It is time to rise and shine. And if you're pooped, you're too pooped to shine, rise and flicker. Welcome in to hour two of our program, News, Weather, Sports, and Fun, here on The Information Leader. 98.3 KHDJ, Spearman, Perryton, Canadian. Thank you so much for being with us today. Welcome in to hour two. I'm Chris Samples, along with the coach, Ken Splawn. So glad you've joined us this morning. Hope you had a good weekend. And thankful that you are here with us, wherever you are, across our massive KXDJ listening region, all the way down to Wheeler, back around to Amarillo's back door, up to Hugoton, Kansas, and across to Beaver, Oklahoma, or maybe listening up and down the busy highways and the byways of life. Wherever you are, streaming on the devices, your computers and your smartphones, KXDJRadio.com, KXDJRadio.com, however, from wherever, good morning, and welcome in. Coming up on the program this hour, our education focus segment coming up. The Texas Education Agency recently releasing their 2026 A through F accountability ratings. Panhandle schools receiving all from A's to a D. Mary Lynn Pruneda, Director of Education and Workforce Policy at the group Texas 2036, offered her take on the ratings, what they really mean, their implications, and the statewide takeaways. That in our education focus segment coming up here in just a few. Also on the way in our XDJ Did You Hear It segment, an area pastor who is also a rancher. He's a horse and cattle guy. Pastor John Paul over at the Thousand Hills Church in Woodward. I believe he described himself as in his church. He said, "We're all horses, we're all cattle, and we're all Jesus." I think that's how he put it. So I asked the pastor, the rancher, the cowboy, how he handles theology when it comes to praying for rain as the drought lingers. A pastor's take. Praying for rain that doesn't come. his take is coming up in our KXDJ Did You Hear It segment in a bit as well. Of course, we're talking high school sports as well. We will get to area high school football. We do have coaches coming up in hours 3 and 4. Next hour, Coach Seth Jensen of Balco Forgan and Coach Stacy Alexander of the Stratford Elks will join me. And then during the final hour of the program, later this morning during the 9 o'clock hour, we'll be joined by Coach Josh Hernandez of the Puritan Rangers and Coach Floyd White of the Pampa Harvesters. They'll join us during the 9 a.m. hour. Coming up here on The Information Leader. Weather Channel forecast, more of it. Another hot and dry week on the way. Sunny, breezy, and about 101 today. Southwest winds 10 to 20, 99 tomorrow, 101 on Wednesday, 104 on Thursday. And then Friday through the upcoming weekend, even next Monday, a week out on Labor Day, just right at 100. Triple-digit heat, chances of rain pretty slim to none. And the drought lingers and the heat just continues to cook things out there. The extended outlook in the next week is continued dry, but we do have maybe a little breakdown in this high-pressure thing and maybe a little better news on the temperatures. So may actually have a chance to at least get back down into the 90s. Still no word with Labor Day coming up on Monday as we move into September tomorrow. Still no word of that first cool front, but it's a little bit difficult to believe that statistically speaking anyway, we are now already within 2 months. We're inside of about 7 weeks of the annual first freeze, the average first freeze of the season in our area. It is really hard to imagine it right now, isn't it? We'll see what happens. But that first sign of that cool front, when they tell us we're going to have highs in the 80s, will be welcome by just about everybody. But still, no sign of it. No sign of it yet. Some of the headlines that you may have missed over the weekend in your busy life. It's my job to kind of follow this stuff for you. Here's a Fox News headline over the weekend. One of the world's hottest industries is sparking a blue-collar jobs boom. The race to build the infrastructure behind AI, artificial intelligence, is creating a new boom for America's blue-collar workforce as construction firms scramble to fill jobs building data centers, power systems, and the facilities that keep the technology running. Texas Governor Greg Abbott moves to cut state funding for AI-powered flock cameras amid privacy concerns. Here were a couple. Did you get this one? This was on FoxNews.com over the weekend. Wisconsin parent storms field during youth football game and trips 9-year-old kid in wild scene. Yes, you can Google that one and you can see the video. So you got one little kid. We're talking a 9-year-old kid in a football game that is running for a touchdown. And one of the dads from the opposing team runs out on the field and trips the kid. He was arrested and charged with disorderly conduct, was repentant and contrite in his apology and in his admission that he'd made a bad decision and cooperated with law enforcement officials. Transgender Canadian golfer sends a blunt message to critics as victories over women pile up. Biological female golfers in Alberta, Canada are suddenly being pushed off the top of the leaderboards. But why? You got it. You got it. It appears a 2025 ruling opened the floodgates for transgender golfers to dominate women's golf. And that's exactly what that's exactly what has happened. One of the transgender bikers, a Dr. Veronica Ivy, who is an associate professor of philosophy and roster faculty in women's and AMP gender studies at the College of Charleston, is a transgender speed bicyclist. Well, you know, the things with the pedals. And she's aggravated at the people criticizing boys on the girls' team. And her post was quoted in the story. She says, to the bigots,

You're not going to make me stop existing and succeeding. I feel sorry for you. You have my pity. You are deeply unwell. So think about that one for a moment. You've got the man, the big old tall, towering, ugly man in a wig, carrying his bike, by the way. How many women do you see do that? He's got his bike picked up and he's holding it over his shoulder. She. You got a man who thinks he's a woman, who's calling all of the critics of boys on the girls' team bigots, and he tells the critics, you are deeply unwell. The man who thinks he's a woman is telling the critics, we are deeply unwell. There were a couple of others we'll get to later. The arrest of the alleged tomb raiding trio. Did you see that one? There were two women and a man that had traveled across big old parts of the eastern half of the United States as tomb raiders. They were coming into cemeteries containing cremated remains and breaking into them and stealing the things, the keepsakes that were left with these loved ones. And then also the NTSB has released their complete report on that pilot that was killed up by Guyman. And evidently that gentleman, a very experienced pilot, military and beyond, had just recently purchased that plane. And he was flying it to South Carolina. And Guyman was one of the steps, one of the stops, rather, one of his stops, his refueling stops. And he had made other stops along the way, because I think he was coming from, like, Oregon. I flew in a small plane. I have flown in a small plane a couple of times. Most recently, our computer guru, Brad Herring, in his plane, flew my wife and I from the Perryton Airport up to Colorado Springs for a New Year's Eve thing we attended at the Broadmoor. And it was a fun trip. And it cut a 6-7 hour drive into a 2 hour or less flight each way. But you know what? Just for me, that 2 hours was plenty. There's no restroom on board. That 2 hours was plenty. That 2 hours was plenty by the very end. But this guy was flying from Oregon to South Carolina in one of these little planes. And a 1957 Beech E18S. And shortly after he had stopped in Guyman to refuel on August the 2nd, the plane went down just southeast of Guyman. Started a grass fire. And they still don't know exactly what caused it. But he was a longtime experienced pilot. That one was on ABC7 over the weekend. Just some of the things that you may have missed over a busy weekend. 98.3 KXDJ News Time is 7:25. Right back after a short

0: break with a community calendar update. We do have a meeting of the Hemphill County Commissioners Court coming up this morning. They could go ahead and adopt the budget. Same for the Pampa City Commission when they meet this afternoon, and the Spearman School Board when they meet this evening could approve the final fiscal year budget. Also, an opportunity for you ag producers to learn to get the most out of your water. The North Plains Groundwater Conservation District is having their field day this week. That'll be coming up on Thursday over at the demo sites near Eder. And visited last week with David Sloan. He is a water consultant with the district. And we learned some more about these Water Conservation Center demonstration sites that you'll be touring at the event on Thursday. That community calendar update is on the way in 3 minutes. Good morning, KXDJ News Time, 7:26.
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3: The fact that the season has been so warm, it means that the crop has developed really quickly and it just hasn't had the time to grow. So it's developed in its maturity, but it hasn't grown tall. But we'll see. You don't need to have a tall crop to grow high yields. You just need enough leaf to generate the sugars to fill the corn ear, to put down the starch. Hopefully we've got enough, but it really depends a lot on how things finish out and do we have enough water. We started on a full profile. We made sure the soil was fully wet, and we can see the crop's drying down, but we've actually still got some pretty good moisture under it. So far, the crop hasn't lacked for water. It's just developed so quickly that it has just been a very short crop. And that's also what we're trying to unlock by trying different things. We're trying to work out what is the most efficient way of using water for growing crops in this area.
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0: 7:30, bottom of the hour. Coming up here in just 3.5 minutes, we will get to our Energy Matters report. 3 minutes of news from oil and gas and alternative energy on the way from the information leader. But first, this quick KXDJ community calendar update. This segment is we look at some of the things going on across the KXDJ listening region, brought to you by the KXDJ Classifieds. 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That is Transdev Fleet Services of Perryton, now hiring a mechanic. We do have a meeting of the Hemphill County Commissioners Court down in Canadian this morning at 9. They will approve a donation of some document scanners from the tax assessor's office to the Canadian Volunteer Fire Department. They will consider an interlocal agreement with the City of Canadian authorizing Hemphill County to contribute $250,000 towards the water treatment facility. They'll hold a budget workshop, a public hearing on the proposed budget, and then considering adopting the budget and the tax rate. That's a meeting of the Hemphill County Commissioners Court in Canadian this morning at 9. Menu today for lunch at the Senior Center in Perryton. Chicken spaghetti, Olive Garden salad, and all to go with. A special meeting of the Pampa City Commission coming up at 4 this afternoon. They will hold a public hearing on the proposed budget. A copy of the budget, by the way, is available for public view at cityofpampa.org. They'll have an introduction of the new police chief, Chief Sean Myatt. They will consider an ordinance amending the monthly water, sewage, tonnage fee rates at the landfills. Consider amending the fees for tapping water mains and discuss solid waste rates. And then they will consider approving the budget and the tax rate. That's a meeting of the Pampa City Commission this afternoon at 4. The Spearman School Board meets this evening at 6. They'll accept some gifts and donations, a golf fundraiser of over $5,000 from the Booster Club raised in the recent fundraiser. First State Bank's donation of $500 to the high school cheerleaders and Anchor D Bank's donation of $250 to the junior high. They'll hold a public hearing on the budget and the tax rate. Consider approving both at their meeting this evening as well. That's a meeting of the Spearman School Board tonight at 6. You ag producers can learn more about making the most of your water at the North Plains Groundwater Conservation District's annual field day that's coming up over near Eder this Thursday. Visited with David Sloan last week. He's a water consultant for the Water District about these Water Conservation Center demolitions or demonstration sites that will be the focus of the Thursday event.
8: So the Water District owns a farm, which is farmed commercially by a tenant. And so the tenants also agreed to run some demonstrations. So it's a fully working commercial farm, but we're also trying to showcase technology and practices that are going to help conserve water, but also, more importantly, make more money from that water.
0: So what are the most important things that have been done on that site here in the last year as you prepare for this year's Field Day event that you look forward to sharing with producers? And how is that work progressing?
8: So, yeah, we've been super excited this season. We've got 2 seven-tower pivots. And 2 of those spans were converted to what's called mobile drip irrigation, so precision mobile drip irrigation to be precise. And so we took the nozzles off the drops and put drip hose on there. So it gets dragged along behind the pivot, and it puts water in a strip. So rather than running either in sprinkler mode or in bubble mode, we've just got wet strips behind where the drops are, and that runs right against the plant. And what it does is it puts water in contact with the soil so nothing goes in the air. And what we've seen this year, we've got half the pivot was cut for silage, corn silage, and the other half is going to go to grain corn. But on the silage side, we've already cut it. And we saw up to a 36% increase in yield just due to converting those spans to mobile drip. So super excited. On the other circle had a slightly more water available, so it had a 16% increase. But also, we put the drip hose on when the corn was already at, say, well, it was V6, V7, so it had already grown substantially by the time we even made the change. So we're expecting an even larger difference on the grain corn side when we get to harvest.
0: In a nutshell, this effort is all about, pure and simple, is it not, trying to grow more with less water? That's the bottom line, isn't it?
8: Absolutely. And it's not really a case of wanting to conserve. I mean, nature is against us. So the wells are dropping off, and we're trying to work out how to make more from less. And that's simply to keep people, you know, profitable, keep them in the game. And this is one technology, even with the cost of the mobile drip, I'm pretty sure it's going to pencil out as a positive return on the investment, even in year one, let alone, and it should last 15 years. So this is a pretty exciting innovation that we're looking at.
0: David Sloan is Director of Grower Services with Go Anna Ag and a consultant for the Water District. The field day coming up with the North Plains Groundwater Conservation District on Thursday, 9 to 1 at the Water Center near Etter. And they have been asking for RSVP, so hope you've let them know you're coming their way. And lunch will be included in the event.
9: We are taking over Covington.
10: Hello, everyone. I'm Matt Skinner with today's Oklahoma Energy Report on the Radio Oklahoma News Network. Back in the late part of the 20th century and the early part of the 21st, Venezuelan dictator Hugo Chavez caused major problems for what was then America's small, struggling group of largely independent oil and gas producers by flooding the U.S. with cheap oil, trying to put U.S. producers out of business. Fast forward to the present, and now it's the U.S. dictating things, at least in a way, as President Trump announces the plans to take partial control of Venezuela's oil reserves. But the president provided few details on the plan. Depending on just what those details are, the new week starts with some down pressure on oil prices, which finished off last week as traders try to figure out what the Federal Reserve may do to fight inflation, and rumors abound of a possible deal with Iran. The NYMEX October crude contract ended off more than 4% on the week to $83.40 a barrel. The global benchmark crude Brent was off more than 5% to $89.31 a barrel. Natural gas prices, on the other hand, saw a very small weekly gain, although prices continue to be in a fairly tight trading range as traders balance demand against ample U.S. supplies and strong U.S. production. Based on NYMEX one-month contract prices, natural gas rose 2.7% on the week to $2.88 a million BTUs. The number of rigs actively drilling for oil and natural gas in the U.S. continues to rise, with the latest Baker Hughes rig count up by 5 to 593, 10% ahead of a year ago. Oklahoma's active rig count is up by 1 to 51. That's 19% higher than the same time last year. That's today's Oklahoma Energy Report on the Radio Oklahoma News Network. I'm Matt Skinner.
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19: When we think about it, we want to be at the BMS 5 at a minimum. 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
0: What that means to us is you get the vigor and the flavor of like Angus and the juiciness and tenderness and extra marbling of Wagyu. 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
0: Well, just got this one. This one just came in this morning, just a bit ago. Also meeting today, the Pampa School Board. Pampa ISD Board meeting this evening at 5:45. They will have an executive session. They'll discuss the sale of the old Baker Elementary site. They will take possible action on accepting the work of and approve the final payment for the renovation at the high school track. And then they'll deal with personnel matters, including employment, and then the superintendent's evaluation and contract. The Pampa School Board meeting this evening at 5:45. Our buddy Cale Steed at Press Pass Sports is out with the top 10 performers for week one from the Texas Panhandle and the South Plains for the football season. Kids that are being honored this week include Raider Payne of Amarillo High, Weston Mitchell and Brooks Wall of the Canadian Wildcats, Slade Russell of West Plains, Hendricks Funk of Randall, James Ordonez of Friendship, Zach Bryant of WT, Calvin Lozano of River Road, and Stran Henderson of McLean. Some of the kids around our neck of the woods that are among those that are being honored after week one. Week one winners from last week. We'll get to the scores again later. But the following teams were winners in their week one high school football matchups. Winners included Groover, Stratford, Follett, Dalhart, Canadian, Booker, Caprock, Hereford, WT, Wellington, Guymon, Turpin, You had Randall, Amarillo High, River Road, Wheeler, Canyon, White Deer, all among the winners. And we'll jump into more of the high school football season coming up in hours 3 and 4. Next hour, we'll be joined by Coach Seth Jensen of the Balco Forgan Bulls and Coach Stacy Alexander of the Stratford Elks. They both join us coming up in hour 3. And then in the final hour of the program later on this morning, we'll have our weekly visit with Coach Josh Hernandez of the Perryton Rangers and Coach Floyd White of the Pampa Harvesters. So they'll both join us during the 9 o'clock hour. Congratulations, by the way, to the Perryton Ranger and Rangerette cross-country teams. Perryton hosted the Wolf Creek Classic cross-country meet down at Lake Fryer over the weekend. 800 kids were expected, and it looked to me like they had them. Boy, it was quite a crowd. So congratulations to Coach Erickson being able to pull that thing off and all the coaching staff members and all the different volunteers that helped her make that thing happen. I took a bunch of people, and it was a busy, busy Saturday. We had a grandson running, so we were down at the lake and watched the meet and then went to have lunch over at the Lobo. I love it when a plan comes together. Darn good cheeseburger and tater tots. My wife had the chicken fried sandwich, and then one of our daughters, Shannon, went with us, and she had the good old-fashioned chicken fried steak. Good old home cooking down at the Lobo, always good. But out of 800 kids, Perryton's Jacob Erickson was the gold medalist for the varsity boys by a bunch. By a bunch. I'm exaggerating a little bit, and no disrespect to the second place runner, but from the time that Jacob came across the finish line, you wouldn't have had time to eat that cheeseburger, but you could have probably had time to order it before the second place kid came in. I mean, that's how good Perryton Ranger Jacob Erickson is. If you hadn't heard that name before, get used to that one. We're going to be talking much more about it. But kids from all across the region, boy, they poured those buses in there. And it was well done. Well done. They got 70 hundredths in the rain gauge just a couple of days prior. And things actually had greened up just a little bit. Saw Rocky there at the Lobo. And they were thankful for the rain because it did actually give at least just a hint of green that had been hard to find here of late. KXDJ News Time, 7:48. It's 12 till. Welcome to Monday, August the 31st. I'm Chris Samples, 98.3 KXDJ News. In our education focus segment this half hour, the Texas Education Agency recently released their 2026 A through F accountability ratings, with Panhandle schools receiving anywhere from A's to a D. Mary Lynn Pruneda, Director of Education and Workforce Policy with the group Texas 2036, joined me last week with her take on the ratings and her statewide takeaways.
1: The accountability ratings in Texas are basically a reflection on how well a campus and then how well a school district is doing. And so within each of these ratings, we look at a couple of different factors. We look at how many kids can read, do math, science, and history on grade level, whether or not they're growing at least 1 year every single school year. So, you know, if they come in fourth grade, at the end of it, do they leave ready for fifth grade? And then we also look at things like whether or not high schools are preparing students for college, career, or the military. And we just look at things like graduation rate as well. So they're just a reflection in my mind of whether or not a school district is excelling in the basics, getting kids on grade level in those four core subjects and getting them ready for life after high school.
0: And this is all done through the STAR testing. Is that what we're talking about here?
1: Well, some of the ratings certainly have an emphasis on the STAR test. And other parts of the ratings, like high school, it's a bit more complex, and we're able to look at other factors. Now, I certainly recognize that there's a lot of heat on the STAR test. It's been that way my entire career. It doesn't matter if it's the SAR, the tax test, the TOS test, the TABS test, going back to the 1980s. We've always had a lot of thoughts on assessment. But the fact of the matter is that it's really the only way that we can know definitively if schools are teaching those four core subjects.
0: So statewide, we'll get into some of these other specifics and your thoughts on what should a parent think if their school district did not grade well or as positively as some others did in a moment. But statewide, based on the numbers, what were your biggest takeaways?
1: I think I continue to be encouraged that in the accountability rating system that Texas uses, we're not seeing a large number of schools keep sliding down into D's and F's. We've got fewer F-rated campuses than we've had in several years in this state. And I think that's great because it means that we're pulling students out of what was a bad educational environment and we're making steps towards improving their public school experience. But I think overall, there are still far, far too many kids in this state that are not reading and doing math on grade level. And so we've got to continue to double down on just having really high expectations because I think that's what moms and dads want from their public schools.
0: Out here in the panhandle where we live, many people are very, very proud of these smaller, rural schools. But you and I have talked before, boy, you get down in some of the bigger inner city schools, the numbers are just more than disturbing, aren't they? I mean, you talk about some of these schools that have had F's, at least in the past. I mean, I think the last time you were on, you talked about some schools in Houston, maybe elsewhere, that only 10% of their kids could read and do math up to grade level. Do I remember that correctly?
1: Yeah, there are high schools in our state that are around 10%, certainly absolutely under 20% of kids on grade level. And then the question is, do the moms and dads know? And but for this accountability system that we have in place, they would have absolutely no knowledge. Now it's the job of people like me and then people with platforms like yourself to make parents aware that this data is out there and that they can make decisions for their kids based on that data, regardless of whether or not they're up in the panhandle or they're down in the valley or east or far west Texas.
0: Mary Lynn Pruneda of Texas 2036. More from her on the topic in coming days. Panhandle schools in their rankings, schools that received an A this year included Canadian, Groover ISD, Panhandle, Plemons Stinnett Phillips, and Texoma. Schools that received a B rating included Amarillo, Canyon, and West Plains, Booker, Bushland, Childress, Dumas, Fort Elliott, McLean, Perryton, Spearman, Stratford, Sunray, Wheeler, and White Deer. Schools that received a C rating included Borger, Dalhart, Follett, LaFours, Pampa, Pringle Morse, Sanford Fridge, and Shamrock. And there was one area school district with a D rating, and that was Derizette ISD. 98.3 KXDJ News Time, 6:54.
2: I'll be honest. 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
0: 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Listener, yes, I agree. The before and after pictures and videos that he can show us is amazing of how much stuff there is up in those air ducts and how much cleaner they are after he does his magic. He's done it all for us. He'll do it for you. He cleans the air ducts, the chimneys, the dryer vents. Call Mike at 806-292-5416. Serving all of the massive KXDJ listening region.
4: James Tallarico is a hypocrite when it comes to fighting for families. Tallarico wants to teach trans ideology in schools and let boys compete in girls' sports. Tallarico says it's immoral to use the oil and gas that employs millions of Texans. Tallarico wants higher taxes and policies that will raise prices on families. Hypocrite James Tallarico will do anything to push his radical agenda, even if it leaves families broke and jobless.
5: I'm Ken Paxton, and I approve this message.
0: Another hot, dry week on the way, right at 100. Looks like maybe Thursday might even be 104. And the chances of rain all this week, pretty slim to none. It is 3 minutes till. Back to Ken for State and Sports. Good morning, Ken.
22: Good morning, Chris, and good morning, everybody. A Potter County grand jury indicted a man accused of leading sheriff's deputies on a chase while drunk. Joe Andrew Pineda, age 30, was indicted on charges of driving while intoxicated, third or more offense, and evading arrest with a vehicle. And according to court records, Potter County Sheriff's deputies were patrolling April 19th when they spotted a vehicle driving without taillights after dark. And deputies attempted to make a traffic stop. Investigators say Pineda refused to stop and led deputies on a chase toward downtown Amarillo. Pineda crashed into a barrier at the entrance of I-40. Deputies removed Pineda from the vehicle and determining that he was intoxicated. He was arrested, and court documents show that Pineda had two previous DWI convictions, one in June 2018 in Deaf Smith County and the other in February 2022 in Potter County. Tony Romo is facing three more citations in connection with his arrest last month that got him placed on leave from his role as CBS's lead analyst on NFL games. Romo was arrested July 23rd in Wisconsin on suspicion of operating a vehicle under the influence. The case against the former Dallas Cowboy quarterback was amended Thursday to add citations for possessing open intoxicants in the motor vehicle, unsafe passing on the right, and first offense operating while intoxicated. He already has received a citation for refusing to take a test for intoxication after the arrest. In Oklahoma news, the pilot killed in an August 2nd plane crash near Guymon Municipal Airport was flying a recently purchased aircraft from Oregon to South Carolina when it went down shortly after takeoff. That's according to a preliminary report from the National Transportation Safety Board. Randy Willard, age 45, of Lexington, South Carolina, was killed when the 1957 Beech E-18S he was flying crashed around 4:08 p.m. Willard was the only person on board. The aircraft crashed in an open field southeast of the Guymon Municipal Airport. An examination of the aircraft's flight controls found no evidence of pre-impact mechanical malfunctions. Willard grew up in Farmington, New Mexico, where he graduated high school in 1999. In news in the world of sports, the team from Paraiba Little League in Willisted, Carousel won the Little League World Series title on Sunday, beating the team from Henderson, Nevada, 11-2 in the championship game. It was the country's of Carousel's second world championship. They won their first title in 2004. Carousel also has advanced to the final four finals four other times, previously winning the international title in 2005, 2019, 2022, and 2023. Carousel went undefeated in five games that they played in the double elimination tournament this year, giving up five runs in five games played. And finally, sports experiments, Brennan Thompson made the L.A. Chargers 53-man roster. And you're up to date. I'm Ken Splund on 83 KXDJ.
23: Town Hall, Amit Thomason.
6: After a month of uneasy calm, missiles have been launched again in the U.S.-Iran conflict.
7: The U.S. apparently knocked out Iranian mine-laying missiles on Larak Island, killing some IRGC forces in the process. Sunday night, Iran quickly responded with missiles launched at U.S. bases in Jordan. Reports from the region are that all those Iranian missiles were intercepted. The U.S. continues to stress control of the strait and preventing any new Iranian mines. Richard Boyd reporting.
6: More storms and flooding are possible at the Grand Canyon following a major flash flood. It's left one person dead, about 15 others unaccounted for. The flood disaster along the Nepal-Tibet border has claimed more than 900 lives, with more than 4,500 people missing there.
8: On the Tibetan side of the border, it's now 6 days since the devastating flash floods hit, and no survivors have been found since last week. Yet, even with slim hopes of success, emergency teams are reportedly still combing the worst-hit area around the destroyed border processing center. Chinese police have also begun targeting people whose social media posts are deemed to be exaggerating the seriousness of the emergency, with punishments including fines and possible detention. Most of those reported as punished have spoken about a much higher death toll, however, with 546 people declared as missing. The real death toll in Tibet is almost certainly far greater than the current official figure.
6: The BBC's Stephen McDonnell in Beijing. Forecasters say Hurricane Katrina has strengthened into a powerful Category 4 storm in the Pacific, but is not threatening any land, although it is expected to kick up waves along parts of the Mexican and Southern California coasts in the coming days. On Wall Street, ahead of the opening bell, Dow futures down 206 points. The Nasdaq futures are off 92 points. More on these stories, townhall.com.
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6: Plans to use fewer polling locations in one of the largest counties in Texas is drawing protests from Democrats.
26: Democrats are crying foul, saying the reductions would create confusion in the midterms. That proposal, set for a vote Tuesday, would reduce polling locations across Tarrant County, which borders Dallas and includes Fort Worth. Officials do say the plan would save resources by eliminating low turnout sites and point to the fact voters still have more than 200 locations to cast ballots. The county is home to more than 2 million people. Jason Walker reporting.
6: The U.S. aircraft carrier USS Abraham Lincoln has been spotted sailing past Singapore as it heads home. The massive ship has been on an extended deployment to the Middle East, supporting the U.S. war against Iran and spending a lengthy 250 days at sea. News and analysis, townhall.com. Aaron Donald has returned to the Los Angeles Rams, ending his retirement after 2.5 years.
27: The Rams announced the 35-year-old Donald's decision following weeks of discussion, preparation, and contemplation for the star defensive lineman. Donald became one of the greatest defensive players of his era during his first 10 seasons spent entirely with the Rams in St. Louis and Los Angeles. He won 3 AP NFL Defensive Player of the Year awards while earning 10 Pro Bowl selections, 8 All-Pro selections, and a Super Bowl ring before he retired somewhat abruptly in March 2024. Ken Lorman reporting.
6: Treasury Secretary Scott Bessent says the Trump administration plans to impose sanctions on another bank this week in an effort to clamp down on Iranian transactions. Bessent spoke ahead of the Group of 20 meeting scheduled for Asheville, North Carolina. More on these stories at townhall.com.
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0: Coming up in our XDJ Did You Hear It segment this hour, I had it on the list to try to get to on Friday and just ran out of time. But an interesting deep dive into robot technology. Recently interviewed Aaron Medizida. He is the founder of the Robot Studio in Dallas. And we learned some things about the technology. Not quite as advanced in some areas as you might think. I mean, you may have seen the video here in the last couple of weeks of those Chinese humanoid-looking robots that broke Usain Bolt's human being record in the 100-meter dash. And then they ran into the foam wall, the padded wall, at the end. They couldn't stop or turn, which was really interesting to see him run that fast. And then just, bam, right into the wall. It was like a hockey game. You know, you watch the hockey game? Why? Well, there was a fight broke out. I watched the NASCAR race for the crash, you know. Well, the humanoid robots crashing into the end of the wall was quite entertaining. One or two of them lost an arm. The parts were falling off. But some of these other robots, this company in Dallas, they actually rent these things out. And you can have them at your next family event. That'd be a hit. And it's only like $1,000 an hour. It's a bargain. It's an absolute bargain. That is coming up. Also this hour, our Ag Focus segment, a Panhandle cotton update. Gerald Key of Adobe-Waltz Gin says, despite the heat and the drought, there's really some good irrigated cotton around. Now, when it comes to dry land, if there's any that's worth anything, he certainly hasn't seen it. An Ag Man's Take, Gerald Key of Adobe-Waltz Gin. He is coming up on the program this hour as well. Of course, being the Monday program, we do a lot of high school sports on the show, too. Our coaches show interviews kicking off here in this segment. Coming up next hour, by the way, we'll have Coach Josh Hernandez of the Perryton Rangers. And we'll kick off the season here on the program with Coach Floyd White of the Pampa Harvesters. He'll also join us next hour. Coming up here in about 20, 25 minutes, we'll introduce you to the new head coach of the Stratford Elks, Coach Stacy Alexander. And in this segment, we kick off the season here after week one with Coach Seth Jensen of the Balco Forgan Bulls, who fell to Gary in the opener last week. Coach Jensen, welcome back.
1: Hey, how are you?
0: I'm good, Coach. How about you?
1: Oh, doing pretty good.
0: You have a good summer, I hope?
1: Oh, yeah. Yeah, always.
0: Well, thanks for the time, Coach. We appreciate you taking a few minutes for us. So let's begin there, since it's our kickoff of the season with you. Tell us a little bit about the summer work and how you navigate that with the consolidation of Balco and Forgan and utilizing both facilities. How'd your summer work go?
1: I mean, pretty good. most of the kids up here, they show up to their workouts almost 100% of the time. So the way that we do it is, I work out the Forgan kids up here at Forgan, and then my assistants down at Balco work out the Balco kids down there. And then one day a week, we either get together at Forgan or Balco and work out together. But summer-wise, almost every single kid showed up 80, 90, 100% of the time. So we had a pretty good summer, I think.
0: Good. Tell us a little bit about the returning versus younger talent mix that you've got on this team this year.
1: Well, we only graduated one senior last year, so that was something to, you know, kind of hang our hat on, that we were gaining a lot of experience last year. And so I think we return six starters on each side of the ball, off the top of my head, and then we've got a couple of sophomores this year that are helping out quite a bit. And then we have a couple kids that didn't play last year for both Forgan and Balco that came out that turned into some pretty good contributors for us this year as well.
0: What are your numbers and how do they compare to last year?
1: I've got 21 total this year on the roster. I think the most I had last year was about 16. So we're growing a little bit. So I couldn't be happier with numbers.
0: Oh, good for you. Kicked off with Gary last week and fell 40-16. Obviously, they're pretty darn solid. Tell us about that one.
1: Yeah, they were a big group of kids, and I told mine that all week that, you know, I couldn't simulate the physicality and practice that they were going to face, and you know, they just they just kept running big body after big body in and just eventually wore us down. We could never get going offensively. You know, I mean, we played tough for 2.5 quarters, cut it to 10 in the third. It was only 10-0 at halftime. You know, we just could never get out ahead of them to make them not play their game, because the way that their offense is structured, it's get a lead and then we're going to drain, you know, 8-9 minutes off the clock with fullback dive after fullback dive, and they just wore us down eventually.
0: You get Canton for homecoming on Friday in Forgan at your place. Is that correct?
1: Yes, sir.
0: What do you know about them?
1: I know that the we played them last year. They're still coached by Coach Knight down there, and looking at them, they look like they are much improved from last year. They've got some big bodies that I think could give us trouble. They've got more athletic, and they look like they've got some more numbers. So we're going to have to play a really good game to be able to beat them.
0: One final thing for you, Coach, if I might. Been asking all of the coaches in their first interview of the season a bit about this one. I had an opportunity here a few weeks ago to interview Marcus Thornton, and he is the District 2 director of the Texas Association of Sports Officials. And I don't know if you guys get any of the officials out of their chapter that come up in the Oklahoma Panhandle or if they come from other directions or not, but one of the topics that he brought up certainly crosses state lines, and I want to ask you about it. I'm going to play this little clip where he talked about the official shortage and the fact that the number one reason they're losing officials and that a number of people do not want to do it, even get into the part-time profession, is because of irate parents. Parents that just fans, that just absolutely lose control. And he also mentioned specifically some junior high coaches. Take a listen to what he had to say, please.
2: No, it's gotten to the point of that's the single largest list to our officials not returning. I poll any official that decides not to come back. Sometimes they relocate and they join chapters in other areas, which is outstanding. Sometimes they just age out. What happens to all of us.
0: Mm-hmm.
2: But the pay versus the environment, whether it's coaches or fan-based, coaches have done a really good job. In the lower level, we still struggle a lot in our middle school games because these are younger coaches. Well, these are also younger officials. And we really need the coaches to have a reasonable level of maturity to understand that you're coaching in a 7th and 8th grade game. And so those officials are probably not going to be. Now, we mix veterans in to make sure the game is managed, but that's where we train our young officials. And sometimes that behavior and relationship to the officials still struggles. But for the most part, our coaches have done an outstanding job.
0: Just thought it was kind of interesting and worth mentioning, Coach. I think all of us appreciate the passion, and many of us are passionate. We all want to win, no doubt about that, especially when we're rooting for our kids. But I think when the director of the Texas Association of Sports Officials specifically mentions, you know, we've got some junior high coaches that go, my interpretation of what he said, we got some junior high coaches that go ape crap crazy on the refs, and we do need them to show a little bit more maturity. I just thought it was worth noting. My question is, as a head coach, what's your policy on coach conduct when it comes to, you know, dealing with officials and bad calls, et cetera?
1: The way that, you know, and officials here in Oklahoma, you know, normally we get, I think sometimes we get crews out of, like, Liberal, you know, because they play 8-man up there. Like, we'll go to Boise City here in a couple weeks. I think they even get a Colorado crew because they play 8-man up there. But mostly we get ours from Oklahoma. And the way that I've always understood it and been, you know, told throughout my years as an assistant, now as a head coach, is that, you know, the head coach is the only one that talks to officials, you know. So, and my guys are really good about not doing anything like that, talking to them. You know, I mean, me every once in a while in a high school game, I'll lose my mind a little bit. But, you know, I think the problem with the shortage is, you know, I mean, it's just, I think kind of like you said, we've got a lot of older officials now. You know, and it's just not something that, like, people my age or even, you know, people a generation older than me want to do anymore. And, you know, you've got to have some thick skin to do it in general. And I just think that, you know, a lot of people nowadays just don't have thick skin like they used to. Because, I mean, I notice almost every crew that we get, it's, you know, for lack of a better term, it's just a lot of guys that are, you know, a little older. And so I think it's just something nobody wants to do anymore. And, yeah, I'm sure that, you know, definitely the way that they're treated doesn't help. But, you know, I mean, the way that I handle it is, you know, I'm the only one that talks to them. And my guys do a really good job about staying out of the way, not saying anything to them, bad call, whatever. You know, but yeah, I try not to let, I preach to my kids every week that, you know, not to make excuses. So I don't let myself or, you know, the kids use referees as an excuse, because I think that's just a cop out for accountability.
0: Uh-huh. Yeah. I think it's a great point. My basketball analogy has always been, Coach, you know, the refs beat us, Look, dude, you shot 32% from the field. You shot 48% from the free throw line. You had 29 turnovers, and you never took a charge. The refs did not beat you.
1: Yeah.
0: I mean, they might have had a bad call or five, but the refs did not beat you. So the shortages are impacting the Oklahoma chapters as well?
1: I think it's nationwide.
0: Yeah.
1: I mean, 'cause I've been hearing about it for the last, you know, 5-6 years now.
0: So. Right.

0: really mind playing on a Thursday. I've noticed over the last couple of years, at least at my level, in the eight-man level, they want the state wants us, or you know, whoever we get our officials from, want us to start playing on Thursdays more, so that way, you know, those officials can actually make it to nearly every game or every game. You know, so that way they can work, you know, junior high on Monday, JV Tuesday, something, a game Thursday and a game Friday. You know, as opposed to if we have, you know, 500 games or however many across the state on Friday evening, you know, then the shortage does come into play. But that's the only thing I've noticed from it, and I'm sure that over the next, you know, 5 years, it'll get even worse.
1: Yeah. Well, that's certainly the trend, isn't it, Coach? Well, thanks for addressing it with us, and thanks for being available. Speaking of the older guys, as you put it, as a Balco alum who grew up in the era where Kerry Regeer up at Turpin and the Cardinals up that way were pounding us at just about everything. Long-time connections to Turpin and Forgan and Beaver and that whole area, and a lot of great folks up there, and we certainly wish you the best, Coach. We'll be in touch. Have a great season.
0: All right, I appreciate it.
1: Thanks for being available to us, Coach. Thanks again. Coach Seth Jensen of the Balco Forgan Bulls. They fell to Gary in week one last week, 40-16, and we'll host Canton for homecoming already on Friday, and that one in Forgan. Coach Stacy Alexander of the Stratford Elks, new head coach, will join us on the program coming up here in about 15 minutes. And coaches Hernandez and White of Perryton and Pampa next hour. Meteorologist Steve Hanna kicked the program off with us earlier this morning. Meteorologist with the National Weather Service office in Amarillo. And at that time, we did have a few just very, very light showers. A few from up in southwest Kansas down through a little part of kind of Beaver County and then down into just a little bit of northern Hansford County. It wasn't much. It certainly wasn't much. But there were a few around earlier this morning, and that's all gone now. And it looks like that's about as good as it's going to get all week long. We got another scorcher headed our way.
2: Pretty much. We have a small little weather system that passes mainly to our north. And what we're seeing is pretty much over our area is just the southernmost extent of that, just causing a few high base light rain showers where, like you said earlier, you could hardly tell that's raining. Probably get a drop or two, and that's probably about it.
1: And a drop or two, not even enough to know it's raining at all, is pretty much tops on our chances for this week, it looks like, huh? Is that the story, hot and dry?
2: Pretty much. This entire week, we are effectively still going to be under a high-pressure system. It is shifting a little bit to the east or next couple of days, but all that's really doing for us is kind of lowering the temperatures a little bit. So upper 90s to low 100s, so a slight decrease. But then once we get towards the midweek, it looks like that high pressure is coming right back over top of us, and it's solidly 100s pretty much across the board again. So that's kind of what we're seeing, and there's no real prospect of moisture to be had. So maybe just a few of these little weather systems just kind of going around the outside edge of the high pressure, bringing just scattered light rain showers that really won't do much.
1: For those that did have some good stuff last week, boy, it's more priceless than ever as we have another hot, dry week here. But I heard from one listener last week over north of Tyrone, up in the Oklahoma Panhandle, over three nights, they had had 3 inches. And that's just the center of the bullseye, the lucky spot, wasn't it?
2: Well, that definitely got the highest amount of precipitation, but quite a few other areas did get 1 to 2 inches from what I looked at, including Amarillo. So it was quite well distributed that the Panhandle's got pretty significant amount of rain, considering our very dry summer we've been having.
1: Yeah, for sure. I talked to my mom yesterday, who's in Amarillo, and they had had a couple of rains over in the southwest part of town that brought them about an inch on a couple of different occasions. So, yeah, they were very, very thankful. It has been good for some.

0: It just has continued to be incredibly spotty, hasn't it?
1: That is the nature of showery, convective-type precipitation. It's not like big stratiform where everyone kind of gets a little. This one is either you get it or you don't. It's your hit or miss. And generally, in the summer, it seems to be a lot more miss than hit.
0: Yeah, no doubt about it. Looking at the Weather Channel, they have probably Thursday, it looks like, as the hottest day of the week at 104. What say you?
1: I think they are pretty well set on that, because it looks like that is what the high pressure should have recenter over us. So I would say they are very close to our forecast, just within a degree or two.
0: And then as we get late week, may come down a little bit again, but I'm not sure enough to feel right about 100 next weekend.
1: That's kind of what it looks like. It looks like the high pressure kind of recenters again. We might drop into the upper 90s and low 100s.
0: So. I'll tell you what, it is hanging on, folks. It is hanging on. Here we go. The final day of August, September knocking, Labor Day coming up, the holiday for many, next Monday. And that first cool front of, hey, we got one coming our way, going to drop us into the 80s. It is nowhere in sight at this point. Weather Channel forecast on 98.3 KXDJ, brought to you this hour by the KXDJ Classifieds. 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Another hot, dry week on the way. Sunny, breezy, 101 today. South breezes 10 to 20 all week long. It does look like we have a little less wind than we had some over the weekend when we were having those 20 to 30s. But temperatures about the same. 99 tomorrow, 101 on Wednesday. Thursday, the hottest at 104. Friday through next weekend and Labor Day, right at 100.
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20: My wife says I can't make up my mind. That's not true, or maybe it is. Thing is, I like choices. That's why I like the Smokehouse. For appetizers, I love the fried mushrooms and cheese sticks. That's why I order the shrimp cocktail. My favorite salads are the fajita and the grilled chicken, so I get a cheeseburger. Then there's the steaks, Mexican food, and fried chicken. That's why I always get an omelet. So make up your mind. Let's meet at the Smokehouse in Barrington for breakfast, or lunch, and maybe dinner.
0: Good morning. It is 8:32. More high school football coming up in the next segment. We'll introduce you to new Stratford Elks head coach Stacy Alexander coming up on the program here in just a bit. But first, our Ag Focus segment today, a Panhandle cotton update. Gerald Key of Adobe Walt's Gin south of Spearman says despite the extreme heat and the drought, there is some very good-looking irrigated cotton around. And the prices have been up as well. Those are some positives. However, if there's any good dry land, he certainly hadn't seen it.
21: If there is, I don't know where it is. I mean, there may be a pocket or two, but very, very little.
0: How about the irrigated? What's that picture?
21: If it had dedicated water, I'm hearing there's some phenomenal cotton out there. And I've seen some of it where they didn't have to compete with water with corn. It got water when it needed it and enough to give it all it needed. With all this heat, I guess, it's really, really good. The shared water, it's got to be hurt a little bit, Chris. I think we're looking more to 2, 2.5 bell on that, and hopefully 3+ on the other, 3.5 even or better. So the good news today is we're getting some rain. We've had 2 inches of rain out at the gin. December cotton's over 90 cents, and March is over 92. So there's still a few things that if it works out, we might, and I hate to even say it out loud, but we might go pass through a dollar again. It's been a while.
0: So on the heat, where they've had adequate water, as you describe, where they weren't sharing the water with half a circle of corn or whatever the case may be, and had enough water for it, how have these 105 to 110 temperatures been? I know you and I have talked about that before. Cotton is a crop that loves heat, but few things seem to really love 105.
21: That would be my guess. That's always what I've been told. And how the crop held on to the load it's got is kind of a mystery to me. And I'm not a plant physiologist or whatever the term is, but it's really remarkable what some of this cotton looks like based on the heat it's been through. Now, I am going to say there's more that's damaged than there is that looks phenomenal. That's just too hot, too dry. And the problem this year is if you got a little bit behind, you weren't going to catch up.
0: All right. What percentage of the cotton around your service region here is irrigated? Do you have an idea on that?
21: Probably 70%. We don't get just tons and tons of acres of dry land.
0: Gotcha. So that along with the prices.
21: When it rained all the time and we could get into a rotation, the wheat fallow cotton or milo fallow cotton was a great rotation. But taking wheat to harvest and making a summer crop has kind of been pretty tough in the dryland area.
0: Yeah. And pretty tough might be just a little bit of an understatement too, huh?
21: Yeah.
0: The price factors, that's a worldwide thing. Will that hold on? Do these guys that have some good-looking irrigated cotton out there approaching the fall harvest have a chance to lock anything in at this point? How does that work?
21: We've already had people start contracting once we got into the 80s. You can contract a certain percentage of your APH. As we get closer, you can lock in more of it, or you can just guarantee bales and contract that away.
0: That is Gerald Key of Adobe Walt's Gin, south of Spearman. If that cotton likes that heat, well, at least somebody does. It's going to be another week of it here this week, just right at 100 or just above all week long, and chances of anything in the rain gauge appear to be pretty slim to none. I had that listener over north of Tyrone last week that had 3 inches over 3 days. Like, I forget which order they came in, but it was like an inch and a half, and then another half an inch. And that is just fan-stinking-tastic. Unfortunately, he was among the few and far between, no doubt about it, even though there have been some rains around. It's just been incredibly spotty. But, man, that heat is hanging on. I did feel sorry we went to the Ranger game here in Perryton on Friday night. Normally, I'm on back here on the radio end, but got our board operator going, and my wife and I went to the game over at Ranger Field. And, boy, I felt for the Dalhart fans, because I remember when that used to be the homestand. And we used to sit over there on the east side facing west. And until that sun comes down over the home fans on the west side, that is smoking hot over there. I mean, they were just baking as we were sitting over in the shade. Makes a lot of difference this time of year. Well, in this segment, we welcome to the program for the first of many to come, we hope. We want to introduce you to the new head coach of the Stratford Elks. Coach Stacy Alexander joins us in this segment of our Coach's Show program today. Hey, Coach. Coach Alexander, good morning.
1: Good morning.
0: Thanks for the time, Coach. We appreciate you being available to us. As I was saying before we went on the air, I know that we're located, our studios in Perryton, but we got a lot of listeners over your way and have had for a long time, and we appreciate you being available to us. Since it's our first time to visit, Coach, give our listeners a little bit of your story. Tell us a bit about your coach's resume and this opportunity that brought you to Stratford America.
1: I started way back in 2000, so this is my 27th year. My first job was at a middle school in Amarillo, and I've had 2 stints in Amarillo. So really, in my 26 years, about half of my career has been across 13 years at 2 different schools. I was at Tascosa for my first trip to Amarillo, and then at Amarillo High for the last 4. And in between that, I was at Pampa for 5, and then down at Springtown outside of Fort Worth for another 8. So been in a few different roles in a few different places over the years. And then at finishing up my 4th year at Amarillo High last year, decided in the wintertime that I was ready for the next step, or thought I was, and started looking around for another opportunity and a head coaching opportunity if that came along. And the Stratford job came open, and I don't think you have to be even from the Panhandle to know what Stratford's about and the tradition they have. So I thought it was a good job to try to get, and we got it. So here we are.
0: Well, congratulations on that move, Coach, and the opportunity. So in your other moves, including Pampa, the Tascosa, Amarillo High, and these other jobs that you've had, were you looking at the time when you went from one to another in that part of your career, or were they opportunities that just kind of came knocking?
1: You know, over my career, I've really tried hard to just let opportunities come to me. You know, I hadn't really chased. I mean, some people that I talked to after I took this job that have known me for a long time, you know, they're, after they said congratulations, their next deal was, it's about time, you know. So people thought that I was ready for this, but I've tried to let opportunity come to me. And, you know, in this business, some of those opportunities you got to go looking for, and some of them come to you. It's been for different reasons at different times. But for the most part, I've been able to let opportunities come to me and then take the jobs that I felt like was good for me and my family.
0: Many of us out here in these small towns, Coach, that choose to live here, we live here by choice. We love the small town experience and lifestyle. It's not for everybody. We understand that. What are the most dramatic changes for you coming from an Amarillo High at this point into a much smaller Stratford?
1: Well, I did grow up in Clarendon, so I'm, you know, grew up in a similar situation as far as numbers and things. But and that's something. I've got a son in the 8th grade and a daughter in the 7th grade, and and just thinking back on the experience I had in high school at a town this size, kind of wanted that for them. Just being involved in so many things, you know, I think in a place that has so many people and so many schools, the opportunities to be involved sort of start weeding themselves out. And that was one big thing for us to come to Stratford, was just how much our kids can be involved in so many different things and grow into really well-rounded young adults. But, you know, I think a big thing for me is just, you know, the number of kids that we have in our program versus the number in a 5A or 4A program. Another thing is just the pace of life, which we looked forward to. And then, you know, some people need drive-through windows and Walmarts and that kind of stuff. I'm really not one of those guys, so we don't mind it.
0: Oh, good for you. Good for you. Yeah, for sure. Different strokes for different folks. We've got a big old family. I've got, I think the last count, Coach, I think we've got 13 grandkids. I think that was the number. We've got 8 kids between us. And 13 grandkids and a handful and growing of greats as well. So I have a hard time keeping up with all the fam that we've got. But I've got one granddaughter who's in junior high who was going to West Plains. And her family situation allowed her to transfer into Highland Park down in Northeast Amarillo. And so far, she's just loving it. And again, I know West Plains got a fine school, and they're very, very proud of it. I get it. My point is just different strokes for different folks, because she has loved it so far at Highland Park, the much smaller experience. And she talks about that at West Plains, she had been in the athletic program for a couple of years coming up. And she still had coaches that didn't know her name. And now everything is much more personal. So that part of the small town experience is just different, isn't it?
1: You bet. And that's huge in our business is relationships with kids and getting to know them and knowing their situation. And, you know, for me, it's my eighth grade son, you know, even, and this is not, I mean, I understand the situation, but even as a seventh grader, you know, he was a one side of the ball player at his middle school, and you know he's really enjoying getting to do more. You know, when your numbers are limited, your kids are going to get through more. And then my seventh grader, she comes home every day and talks about how much fun she's having and she's loving what she's doing. So that's
0: good.
1: Regardless of what else happens, when your kids come home and they're happy about it, that goes a heck of a long ways.
0: Yeah, absolutely. Well, congratulations on your family enjoying it too. Fantastic. So you came in, hit the ground running, I know. Tell us about your summer work. How'd that go? How'd you feel about it?
1: Well, you know, felt good about it. I would, you know, as any coach would, you'd always like your attendance to be maxed out, but you know, summertime is busy for kids and families, and I want them to go be a kid, and I want them to go do summer things with their families. My big message to the kids were, you know, if you're at church camp or vacation or any of that kind of stuff, go do it and go have fun. But if you're laying in bed in Stratford, Texas, and you're not at workouts, that's a different deal. So they responded to that pretty good. You know, and then getting into the weight room and doing different things and different exercises and something I'm big on, and I think is just a good positive way our profession has changed over the years is, there's a lot more why. You know, we get to tell the kids, why are we doing this exercise? Why are we doing this thing that may seem funny or weird or new? And then the kids just really responded and adapted to it. And they went through a lot of change, going into the summer and kids, in general, throughout my 27 years, are just the most resilient creatures there are, and they've done a good job adapting and changing and responding to what I've asked them to do. So we had a good summer, and then we rolled that right into August, and you know, like you said, hit the ground running and hadn't looked back.
0: Mm-hmm. You talk about the Stratford history that was a significant part of you being excited about this job opportunity. You don't have to be from Texas to have heard Stratford Elk football if you are a fan. So they bring a lot of history, a lot of legend to the table. Tell us a little bit about the returning mix that you've got, experience versus newcomers in this inaugural season over there.
1: Well, we have a really good core nucleus of kids that have lots of varsity experience, you know, and that was one thing. It's a funny story, but my wife and my son spotted a game for Stratford, their third round game against Bovina. They spotted it at Dick Bivens for my father-in-law, who calls games up there. So they got to watch Stratford in the third round, and my wife came home and talked about, for a small school, how good the kids were and how good they looked, and she even met a grandmother or two, and it was just a neat experience for her. And then fast forward a few months, and here we are, and we talked about that. But we have some really good kids back on both sides of the ball. You know, basically, you know, 9 or 10 starters on both sides of the ball coming back, and we knew that. And then the community is cognizant of that and expects a lot of good things out of them. So, you know, it was all the right things at the right time. You know, a good roster coming back and good opportunity, and our family, I think, being able to do that and being ready to do that. So we're excited about the group that we have, and we're excited about the way they started the season.
0: Well, I know you are. Let's jump to the opener last week, 78-6 over Sunray. Obviously, a lot of offense and tough D. Tell us about that first win.
1: Well, you know, the big thing is, and that's what so many people who reached out to me before and after the game, is, you know, it's about getting that first one over with. You know, our kids showed up, and that was kind of something that I talked to them about a lot. You know, what is it going to look like when the lights come on and we turn the scoreboard on? And one of the things that I've harped on since I've been here is, And I've told several people this, I don't want to be the offensive coach that set ever measurable records at Amarillo High over the last couple of years and then not be able to play defense. So we've harped a lot on playing good defense and running the ball and hitting and getting it back, and our kids responded to that and did a good job. You know, really, really shut down a quarterback that I thought was a pretty good operator back there and experienced. But we were really physical on defense, and that's a good thing. And then offensively, again, there's lots of things that we're adjusting to, from me to the kids and from our new systems and that kind of stuff. But, you know, they did a good job in preparation during the week, and we narrowed the focus of our game plan versus installing our whole base offense, and really just took advantage of some opportunities, some turnovers, some field position opportunities. And this thing got to rolling in that first half, by halftime it was pretty lopsided, and you know, we shortened up that second half and got out of there healthy. So that's always a good thing.
0: You will be at Panhandle on Friday night. Tell us a bit about that one. I know they were defeated by, well, they lost in week one, but they lost to a team that a lot of people lose to, and that's the Canadian Wildcats, 63-38. But still, to score 38 points against the Canadian Wildcats, pretty darn good football team. What do you know about Panhandle?
1: Absolutely. They're going to be a bigger challenge by no means. And because they're going to be deeper. They're going to have more kids on either side of the ball. They're big up front on both sides. They've got some kids that can really run. They've got a good little mix at quarterback and running back. They've got a couple receivers that just looking on film that I can tell are fast. And that's the thing. Canadian looks the part, and they're big and physical and fast. But to score 38 points on them, and it would have been a more competitive game without some early turnovers that Panhandle had. So it'll be a bigger challenge, absolutely. And we're looking forward to that. You know, we need to face some adversity or some challenge here early so we can learn how to handle that. And I can see how our kids react to it. But they're going to be a good team at home. Hungry for that first win and a bad taste in the mouth from the result last week. So we're going to have to get ready and go over there and step up to the challenge.
0: Coach Stacy Alexander, new head coach of the Stratford Elks, coming in from the last 4 years at Emerald High, and you were offensive coordinator coach, is that right?
1: That's correct.
0: Uh-huh. Well, congratulations on the head coaching opportunity. Glad your family is enjoying it as well. Congratulations on the week one win. And Amarillo's not crazy by big city standards. It's all relative. But I tell you what, that Amarillo High area right there at Bell and 45th can be a pretty crazy spot when I'm trying to get to that Wiener Schnitzel right over there on the corner. How about that Stratford traffic compared to that?
1: There's not much to it. I'm one of those guys that when I just drive to work and back, and I've only got about a block to go, I don't have to deal with a whole lot of traffic.
0: Absolutely. I enjoy that here in Perryton, too. I can be from my house to my studio in 2 minutes, and there's only one traffic light, and it's right out here at the corner of my studio. Heck yeah. Count me in. Coach, thanks so much for the time. Congratulations on all, and good luck this week.
1: Yes, sir. Thank you.
0: My pleasure. We'll be in touch, Coach. Thank you.
1: All right. Bye-bye.
0: Coach Stacy Alexander, head coach of the Stratford Elks, 1-0. They put it on Sunray 78-6 last week in the opener at Panhandle to take on the Panthers on Friday night.
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0: My wife won't eat at Wiener Schnitzel. She just flat out will not eat at Wiener Schnitzel. I don't get Wiener Schnitzel when I'm with my wife. But my youngest daughter, McKaylee, she's with me on that. So if she and I get together for lunch, if it's not Long John Silver's, which is another my wife will not do, then we're headed over for a couple of chili dogs and some chili cheese fries at Wiener Schnitzel. I lived in Amarillo, grew up in Amarillo until the third grade when we moved to Balco. And so I grew up eating Wiener Schnitzel. Absolutely. And you know what else I grew up eating in Amarillo? fish and chips. And if there were still a fish and chips around, I would go for some of that as well. Welcome to the Monday program on this August the 31st, and our XDJ Did You Hear That segment. Interesting interview, a deep dive into robots. I recently spoke with Aaron Medizida, founder of the Robot Studio in Dallas, about the technology. Did you hear it?
4: Yeah, it's a great question. So, in all honesty, I think that robots are actually not as far along as people think they are. People use all kinds of different AIs on their phones and computers, which is super advanced, and they expect robots to have similar advancements. But unfortunately, the world of physical AI is definitely pretty far behind that. So anyone who's expecting a robot to be working in your house, helping out in the next year or two is frankly unrealistic. But that said, they're coming a long way every single year. I mean, if you were to look at robots trying to run marathons a year ago, they wouldn't make it very far. And this year, they actually beat the fastest runner in the marathon. In fact, we had our own robots at the Boston Marathon, but unfortunately, it ended up raining, so they weren't able to run.
0: Hmm. And so, a year, 5 years, 10 years down the road, where do you think this technology is headed?
4: If I were a betting man, I'd put it at around 6 years. I think in around 6 years, you'll start seeing robots that could be useful in some kind of general purpose way. That isn't only just what you program, which was what it would be today.
0: A few years ago, it seems like 4 or 5 years ago, I don't even remember what they call it now. It's been a while. I bought my wife for Christmas. What do you get the woman who really doesn't need anything? I bought her one of those little vacuum cleaning kind of robot things that looks like it's about 12, 14 inches in diameter. It's about 3 or 4 inches thick, sits on its charging station, and you can tell it to go at any time, even from your phone. And it will actually map out your house and then start just going inch by inch back and forth, and it actually vacuums the house. Is that considered kind of elementary now in this technology, and is that a part of where this thing kind of began to gain momentum?
4: That's a great question, and I think you're onto something in terms of the fact that the first robots we're going to see doing useful things are not going to be like humanoid format, the ones that look like a person. So it's definitely robots like that, like the Roomba, like other cleaning robots. I'm sure many people have gone to Quick Trip and seen these cleaning robots that go around the store mopping. Frankly, if you ask me, I don't think they're very good. I don't know what experience you had, but I'm sure your wife had to go around and vacuum after it.
0: No doubt. Absolutely, no doubt. But they are entertaining.
4: Yes, yes.
0: You know, I'm sitting there watching something on TV, and it takes off and starts doing its thing, and it captivates my attention. I mean, still to this day, I'm like, oh, raise up your feet. Here she comes.
4: Absolutely, absolutely. So actually, the first real-life scenario that we're going to be doing, aside from the rentals for entertainment, is providing robots for customer service. So imagine you go to a hotel or you go to a Best Buy, and you're just trying to find something. If you could have a robot that can escort you around, that could give you information, I think that's something that could already be done, and that's something we're working on, and we're working on commercializing it across the country.
0: More from the Robot Studio of Dallas at therobot.studio. Therobot.studio. It's 9 o'clock.
5: Breaking news this hour from Town Hall. Kermit Thomason. President Trump's border czar says his mission and that of his agency hasn't changed one bit, and the mission is being vigorously pursued.
6: Tom Homan extremely engaged in removing illegal aliens who walked right into our country during the Biden-Harris administration. Homan telling CNN's State of the Union program that members of the agency will go where we need to go to arrest and deport illegals. Homan saying President Trump is the president of the U.S. because he promised to enforce immigration law, and that's exactly what we're doing. We're sending a message to the world. The borders are no longer open. You can't come here for a free pass and expect to stay forever. Laura Winters reporting.
5: Iran has launched missiles at American bases in Jordan, with all those missiles knocked down, according to the U.S. military. The Iranian attack came after the U.S. took out Iranian missile launchers on an island in the Strait of Hormuz.
7: Flash flooding in the Grand Canyon has left one person dead, at least 14 others missing.
8: This happened to hit the perfect spot of lining up in the Grand Canyon where it did along Bright Angel Creek. I mean, it's basically a cliff face, like 4,000 feet or so. So that water is just kind of falling straight onto rock and just running straight down into the canyon.
7: Carter Humphreys at the National Weather Service in Flagstaff. The flooding catastrophe along the Nepal-Tibet border has claimed more than 900 lives, close to 5,000 people unaccounted for there. The number of Ebola cases in Congo now topping 6,000, that according to public health officials in the Central African nation. Jury deliberations resume today in the trial of Massachusetts mother Lindsay Clancy, charged in the strangulation deaths of her three young children. She claims postpartum psychosis. Wall Street, the stocks are in the red. The Dow is down more than 300 points. Townhall.com.
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7: Voters in Iceland have rejected a referendum to restart talks about joining the European Union. Iceland's prime minister says she's proud of the high turnout at the polls, adding, the people have spoken.
10: We had over 80% of the country say something in this election. This is great for Iceland. We've always had great participation in our elections. But the fact that we got people to the table on a matter like this is extremely important for us.
7: The result puts the issue to rest for the second time in about a decade. After a Eurosceptic government ended EU talks, opponents cited fishing rights and existing benefits from the EU single market, while supporters argued for economic stability and closer ties with Europe. At least 8 people dead after a ferry with nearly 270 passengers and crew members on board capsized off the northern coast of Cyprus. The vessel said to have faced stormy weather at the time it capsized. News and analysis, townhall.com. Fresh look at what some call America's dependency culture raises questions about personal responsibility and government reliance.
11: 42% of U.S. adults reportedly receive financial help from older generations, including more than half of millennials and nearly three-quarters of Gen Z. 1 in 5 say they may never become financially independent. The conservative nonprofit organization Unleash Prosperity says the trend highlights the need for stronger work incentives and less dependence, not just on parents, but on American taxpayers. John Scott reporting.
7: NASA's newest space telescope has lifted off on a quest to find planets around other stars and explore the hidden universe. SpaceX launched the $4 billion Roman Space Telescope from Florida's Kennedy Space Center. Roman blazed toward an observation point 1 million miles away. It's also home to the Webb Space Telescope. More on these stories, townhall.com.
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13: 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So when a guy is able to, his capacity is to put down, say, 1.25 inches in 5 or 6 days, and that crop is using 2.5 inches, you're already at 1.25 inch deficit for that week. So that crop's going backwards. And so the ramifications, the impact of that are simply that it's going to tip back, and the tip back is going to be, I don't know, 1 to 2 inches at least this year. And if you can't keep that circle wet, and I mean just keep it completely wet in this kind of heat,
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16: This is Seth Hale with Woodward Livestock Auction bringing the market report for Thursday, August 27th. On Thursday, we sold 1,282 head compared to 717 head last week and 380 head a year ago, bringing the grand total to 1,758 head for the week. Compared to last week, feeder steers and heifers pretty much steady across the board. There wasn't much test compared to last week. Steer calves steady to 5 lower, heifer calves 5 to 15 lower, they called it. A lot of external pressure on that market over the last week or so, but really had two good days on the board on Wednesday and Thursday and kind of started to rally back towards the end of the week, especially on calves and yearlings as well. But getting in here on your lighter weight steers, 375-pound steers brought from 490 to 5 and a quarter. 475-pound steers brought from 447 to 453. 5 and a quarter weight steers brought 405. 565-pound steers brought from 388 to 402. A 6 and a quarter weight steers brought from 345 to 350. 7 and a quarter weight steers 343 to 353. Had 38 green steers weighing 756, bring 352. 830-pound steers 827 to 333 and a half. Then 890-pound steers were from 318 to 321. Then on the heifer market, lightweight heifers, 310-pound heifers brought from 461 to 470. 380-pound heifers, 409 to 430. 4 1/4 weight heifers, 385 to 427.50. 5 1/4 weight heifers were from 327 to 350. 580-pound heifers, 339 to 348. 7 1/4 weight yearling heifers brought from $3 to $328.75. 845-pound heifers brought from $297.50 to $298. Then had some 9 1/2 weight heifers bring 284 and some great big 1,130-pound heifers bring from 242 to 256. 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
18: Livestock industry economist Dr. Glenn Tonser out of Kansas State University is the driving force behind what's called the Meat Demand Monitor. It's a project of the Beef Board and the Pork Board trying to find out a little bit more about today's consumer and their willingness to pay for the meat products that cattle producers, pork producers are raising. Caught up recently with Dr. Tonser at the Summer Cattle Industry meeting in Denver. Tell us a little bit about the history of this project.
1: Yeah, Ron. So the Meat Demand Monitor, MDM's acronym sometimes I use, is a now 7 years in big survey project. So since February 2020, we do a nationally representative survey of U.S. residents. So we're trying to track what people buy, why they buy it, why they don't buy it when it comes to beef, pork, chicken, so forth here domestically. You alluded to this, but kind of where did it come from? It's based at K-State. You know, my vision or my desire was for it to be based at K-State as a land grant, you know, unbiased third party, you know, repository for all this. It is jointly funded by the Beef Checkoff and the Pork Checkoff. As you noted, we are here, you know, we're in outside of Denver for the summer beef checkoff meeting. This particular project, you have U.S. Cattlemen's Association is the contractor to the Beef Checkoff. K-State is a subcontractor to U.S. Cattlemen's. And as you noted, Pork Checkoff also jointly funds this. Hopefully that answers a question about what it is and how it operates. Probably most importantly for your listeners, everything from the MDM is fully and freely available on our agmanager.info website. And when I mean everything, I mean the original survey, you know, data, the survey instruments we use, and probably more importantly, the resulting, you know, summaries and so forth is all there.
18: K-State's Dr. Glenn Tonser says details about the meat demand monitor available at agmanager.info. That's your Beef Buzz. Have a good day. I'm Ron Hayes.
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0: Well, good morning, Panhandles. Welcome in to the final hour of the program. A lot to get to today. We got more high school sports coming up. We'll have our weekly visit with Coach Josh Hernandez of the Perryton Rangers coming up here in about 10 minutes or so. And then we will kick off the season with Coach Floyd White of the Pampa Harvesters in the final segment coming up here in about 35 minutes or so on the program. Weather Channel forecast, hot, breezy, and dry all week long, just right at 100 or maybe just above. 101 today, 99 tomorrow, 101 on Wednesday, 104 on Thursday, and then Friday through the weekend, through next Monday on Labor Day, they're still talking just right at 100. And the chances of rain slim to none. We'll get our Texas Farm Bureau Ag Report coming up here in just a moment. But first, with all going on last hour, did not get to a state update. Let's do that. Welcome to Monday, August the 31st, with this Texas headline update courtesy of the Texas Flyover. I'm Chris Samples, 98.3 KXDJ News. Former TCU safety Jacob Fields turned himself in yesterday on a charge of aggravated assault causing serious bodily injury. Agent Philip Miller told ESPN that Fields was held at the Tarrant County Jail in Fort Worth and expected to post bond. The charge stems from an August 13th locker room altercation in which Fields allegedly punched Horned Frogs receiver Dozy Uzakonma. TCU General Manager Ryan Dorchester called campus police the next day, and the school dismissed Fields on August the 18th. In a since-deleted Instagram video, Uzakonma said he was sucker-punched and knocked unconscious when his head hit the floor. Miller has called much of what has circulated online false or purely speculative. Fields will have no further comment, according to Miller. The new visual capitalist map puts the estimated lifetime tax bill for a single Texas filer at just over $615,000, landing the state near the middle of the pack nationally, even though Texas levies no individual income tax. The figures come from Self Financial, which estimates as of 2026 They combine federal and state income taxes of sales, property, and vehicle taxes over a 45-year working life, assuming home ownership at 40 and 5 vehicles owned in a lifetime. New Jersey tops the ranking at 1.36 million per filer, followed by Massachusetts at nearly 1.30 million and Connecticut at 1.25. New Hampshire and New York round out the top five, dominated by the Northeast, and by the way, all Democrat-led states. Florida is the lowest Republican, followed by South Dakota, Arkansas, and Oklahoma, all under 527,000, all Republican-led states. Texas sits roughly $107,000 above Florida, and far below Pennsylvania's $835,000, Washington, also with no state income tax, still ranks 16th at over $816,000 per taxpayer per lifetime. A Gulf disturbance has a 30% chance of developing over the next 7 days, the National Hurricane Center said on Sunday. Heavy rain is the bigger concern, with tropical moisture surging onto the upper Texas coast tomorrow through Thursday. The Bexar County Jail in San Antonio spent Saturday on backup generators after Friday night's storm cut power to CPS Energy customers citywide. The sheriff's office said it would issue ice water and jugs to affected cells and run large fans in impacted units. And a 59-year-old East Texas woman was found dead Thursday on a trail at Enchanted Rock State Natural Area. Texas State Park Police are investigating and an autopsy has been ordered. Foul play is not suspected. It is the park's second death this year. 98.3 KXDJ News Time, 9:17. Coach Josh Hernandez joins us next.
4: Mexican feeder cattle are fetching a good price. I'm Kerry Martin with Texas Ag News and Views on the Texas Farm Bureau Radio Network. The border reopened to Mexican feeder cattle imports last week, and those cattle are bringing a good price. That's according to Corbett Wall with DV Auction in Amarillo.
5: Tell you what, the market on Thursday on those cattle coming from Mexico, they sold the four-weight steers, the better kind of steers there coming out of Mexico, from 405 to 415. The five-weight steers sold from 375 to 385. Six-weight steers, 340 to 350. And seven-weight steers from 310 to 320, and that's a respectable market. And those were all private treaty sales on those cattle coming into the United States.
4: We don't have an exact number of how many cattle crossed the border last week, but we do know that a total of about 1,300 head crossed on Monday and Tuesday. There are reports that the cumulative number had reached 2,500 by Thursday, but we're still waiting for the official numbers to be reported by USDA. The plan is to allow about 900 a day to cross this week, eventually bringing that number up to about 1,300 head per day. NASA was in the Texas Panhandle last week. About a dozen representatives from NASA and the NASA Acres program visited Barry Evans Farm in Cress as part of an agricultural listening tour. The group heard about the many challenges farmers are facing, like declining irrigation supplies, crop stress, and the transition toward dryland farming. The NASA Acres program connects NASA's Earth observation capabilities with farmers, agricultural researchers, government agencies, and technology companies. The Panhandle tour allowed them to see farm challenges in person and learn how farmers like Evans are dealing with those challenges. The Texas Cattle Feeders Association's annual meeting is coming up in a couple of months in Oklahoma City. The dates are October 18th through the 20th. At the Omni Hotel in OKC.
6: Oklahoma City's always in our convention rotation. It's a great opportunity for us to come over there and highlight the feed yards in Oklahoma that are members of DCFA and our coordination, collaboration, and partnership with the Oklahoma Cattlemen's Association.
4: That's Ben Weinheimer, president and CEO of the TCFA. He says the organization is happy to see the reopening of the Douglas, Arizona port for Mexican feeder cattle imports, as many of those cattle end up in TCFA member feedlots.
6: There's a considerable movement, regardless of which port those cattle cross from. When all the nine ports are open and operational, it's not unusual for us to receive cattle into the TCFA region, some portion of cattle from all those ports.
4: Ben Weinheimer with the Texas Cattle Feeders Association. I'm Kerry Martin on the Texas Farm Bureau Radio Network.
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7: All right, real quickly, before we bring in Coach Hernandez, we'll give you a chance to win in the trivia challenge. The phone number, 648-2650, 648-2650. And remember, you are eligible to win all the great prizes if you have not been a winner in the last 30 days. Up for grabs if you are our winner. Got a great-looking KXDJ T-shirt for you, courtesy of the Sport Zone in Spearman. Free breakfast, lunch, or dinner down at the Lobo Restaurant at Lake Fryer. A free breakfast out at Brian's Corner Kitchen. And a free breakfast or a lunch buffet from Perryton's Smokehouse. All of that yours if you are the right caller with the right answer at 648-2650. Here is your trivia challenge question. And remember, you are eligible if you have not been a winner in the last 30 days. I'll come a little closer to home with the trivia question today, courtesy of the Texas Flyover. Here's your trivia challenge question. Which panhandle town was once known as Booger Town? Which panhandle town was once known as Booger Town? 648-2650. First correct caller wins right now. As Cammie takes those calls, we welcome on this Coach's Show Monday program back to the show, head coach of the Perryton Rangers, Coach Josh Hernandez. As Bill Bob joins me in the studio here as well. Hey, Coach, good morning.
8: Good morning. How are y'all?
7: We're doing all right, Coach. Thanks for the time. Thank you very much for being available to us. Well, I know it wasn't the home opener that you hoped for. Of course, you want to win them all. We understand how that goes. But it was a back-and-forth ball game, fell down early, fought back in exciting fashion, were able to tie that thing up, and Dalhart hangs on for the win. Your thoughts on the loss to the Dalhart Wolves on Friday night, Coach?
8: Yeah, obviously not what we're wanting or not what we're expecting. I mean, in terms of the game itself, I mean, one that I've kind of hoped that we'd be in a little bit more, that was a defensive battle all the way through. I think it was 7-6 going in at half, and then late into the fourth quarter it was tied 14-14. And so, you know, as a defensive guy, those are the games that I've wanted here and to be a part of since I've gotten here. And so I think whenever you get into one possession games, You

0: you understand how quickly mistakes can catch up to you and swing the momentum of a game. And I think we realize that as a team. I mean, you're unsure of what you're gonna kind of get there in that first game and kind of the team that you have and all that. The scrimmages give you a little bit of insight, but you know you're not completely sure until you get out there in live action. And we saw some areas that we obviously need to improve on. Was there some good that we did? Yes, most definitely. But there's also plenty of things that we need to work on and get better with as a team. And so that's what we did this morning. We got back into game planning and getting on the field and getting ready for our next opponent. So,
1: Bill Bob, you had the call right here on KXDJ on Friday night. An excellent call, by the way.
2: Thank
1: Enjoyed
2: you.
1: It.
2: Thank you.
1: Take it away with Coach Hernandez.
2: Thanks, Chris. Good morning, Coach.
0: Good morning, sir.
2: I enjoyed the fight on Friday night. I thought the kids played really, really hard. I thought the defense really stood out. I thought the selection the variety of receivers was something special to kind of see the genesis of what could be a very powerful offense. The motion penalties, I know, had to frustrate you. And when there's a couple of them in preseason, you kind of go, yeah, it's first season faux pas. But something with the numbers that you had for those pre-snap penalties, was that a technique type situation where you've been practicing one way? Maybe there's an early release or a setup situation, because it just seemed like a volume of pre-snap penalties really put you behind the chains.
0: Yeah, and I think sometimes whenever you get those, you've got a defense that's moving and adjusting and such, and a lot of that just comes down to the simple fact that you've got to lock in and key in on what your responsibility is and kind of be able to drown out the outside noise and be able to drown out kind of what else is going on in the field and lock in on what your assignment is. And just like you're mentioning, I thought that was something that we highlighted when we got here Saturday morning, because we'd get a first down and then we'd push ourselves back to first and 15, or we get a holding penalty and we push ourselves back to first and 20. Or, I mean, I know there was one that we got a false start where it was fourth down, and I'm almost certain that would have been executed based off the look that we already had on a false start penalty. And just it's stuff that you've got to clean up. We left the locker room Friday night right before we took the field, and my exact comment to the team was, usually in week one, the team that makes the least mistakes, and usually the goal is less than seven mistakes, is usually the team that comes out on top. And that was absolutely true in this game. Dalhart did less to hurt themselves than the Perryton Rangers did, and in turn, they were able to find their way on, you know, to a victory. And so it's stuff that we've got to clean up. I'm not going to make excuses for any of the stuff that happened out there. You've got an offense that is still trying to gel and click, and just we've got to eliminate those stuff. We cannot put ourselves behind the chain and expect to have long, sustained drives in high school football. It's really hard to put 10 to 15 play drives together when you're shooting yourself in the foot. And so we've got to work to clean that stuff up, and we've obviously got to get better in those areas.
2: Indeed. I just felt like there was several occasions where momentum was building. You could kind of feel it waiting to erupt and go down the field and then go march backwards. It had to be frustrating to get that. And then I think people are going to drop passes. It's part of the game. But you really set up in a game plan idea the variety of these different options where everybody expects Cooper to throw it to Gordo Estrada, I think, and the defense adjusted to that. There was a couple of those incompletions where I think he was in triple team coverage, and you were able to find some other outlets to support his success in the passing game. What did you think about the variety and the mix and the personnel that you were able to use in those situations? I thought going over the top late to Mitchell was a good call, and the pass to Kenny was awesome. Newman had a good look to try to keep a drive alive, but you really had some real good chances with some personnel options.
0: Yeah, and I think based off of what you saw from Dalhart, they were they were working to not get beat over the top. They didn't want to get beat deep, and they obviously put a lot of attention on Gordo Friday night, which allowed Aiden to kind of run underneath, in the 5 to 10 yard area, and catch some of those slants and drags that he caught and was able to turn up the field. And then obviously, over the top as well on that post route that he caught. And so, I've said many, many times, I think we have a really, really strong skill set, especially on the offensive side. And then with that being said, we've got a really senior led offensive receiver group, that we're going to lean on. And I think some of the things that they've done throughout the summer and the work that they've done, you're kind of starting to see that it's not just, with Gordo out there. There's a lot of other options that our offense can turn to if teams are going to try to take him away. And so I was pleased with that. Do we still have a lot to work on? Yes. I mean, we need to get on the jugs machine, and we need to make sure that we eliminate some of those drop passes that we had during the game, because those came at big, big times. Those were third down. I think there's two that stood out to me. Third down drive enders with drop passes that we've got to make sure that down the road we're able to complete those and sustain drives, especially when they're on target the way that they were. So there was a lot of good that we saw, and we kind of took some of the things that they were giving us and allowed us to kind of have. But just like with every other area, there's some things that we also need to make sure that we clean up as well.
2: Just a couple of one final thought on the topic of special teams. I thought it was the difference maker in the ball game. The kick into no man's land by Dalhart after the touchdown was huge. A couple of low snaps to a freshman kicker with a valuable holder, I thought didn't really impact the game, but was probably huge. And then late in the ball game, in punt formation, it appeared either a bobbled snap or a fake punt situation, which I don't know that was the case. Special teams really played a huge role, and I'd like to get your thoughts on that.
0: Yeah, I think, like I was saying, in a one possession game, you try to find areas where you can take the advantage, and I felt like in terms of special teams, Dalhart outplayed us in that area Friday night, which ultimately cost us. We knew, some of those specific things that you're talking about on the kickoff that they recovered. They had the wind that they were fighting against, so we moved our returners up, and the ball still got caught up in the wind, and we didn't get underneath it and go catch the football. That's a mistake that you can't have. With the fake punt, that was a signaling issue. The kid thought he saw one signal, which wasn't the case. I mean, I'm not gonna have enough courage right there in a 14-14 game to run a fake punt on our own 25-yard line. That wouldn't be a call that I'd make. And we were anticipating that we were going to have a good snap and a good kick, and we were going to get that down the field and look to play defense and hold up again. And just we had a miscommunication, and it winds up being a snap to the guy that's not supposed to be snapped to, which was a killer. I mean, they get the ball first and 10 at the 25-yard line in a 14-14 game. That's an error that you cannot have. And then even with we had a chance there, even after the Aiden Mitchell touchdown, to kick an onside kick, and we had him outnumbered on one side, and we kicked the ball too hard and didn't really give ourselves a chance to get on that onside. And so we've got a lot of work to do in our special teams area. We've got to improve quickly, because that gets out there on film, and teams are going to pooch it to us until we show that's not a good idea. And then yes, snapping and stuff like that, that's been a work in progress since we started 2-a-days. And I thought that we had, on our punts, the snaps were executed extremely well when we got it back there to our punter. For some reason, we were a little off in our extra point area. And so we've got to clean that up. And some of that too, when you've got to be able to execute, even if you do get a little bit of inside pressure. And sometimes that means, you know, if you swing your leg too far to the right or left, the ball is usually going to go that way, as well as, you know, your shoulders getting turned a certain way. And so all things that we need to work on, and we've got to clean up our special teams unit and to make sure that that isn't an area that loses us ball games and in turn gives us a chance to win games down the road.
1: Coach, you've got some different faces on the schedule this year, and Hugoton's not brand new. I know we used to play them back along the way, but it's been a while. You'll travel to Hugoton, Kansas on Friday. I remember them, at least back then, being darn tough. What do you know about them?
0: Yeah, I'm thinking the same thing, Chris. I mean, they're an old school offense, which is going to be new for our kids. You know, they're wing T type. You know, they'll run triple option football, and so you've got to be really good on your rules and keying in on the dive and the quarterback on the keep and the pitch. And so we started to work all of that this morning in practice. And then with, you know, some of their defense, they mix things up and give you different looks with zone and man and three man and four man fronts. And so we've got to be able to handle all that they're going to throw at us defensively. And so it's a different opponent. And with that brings, a level of excitement just because it's so new, to us as a program. But, they're a team that was 9-2 last season. I expect, a lot of good from them. I mean, they've got a coach, that's been there for many, many, many years. And you can tell that they understand their systems really well. And so this is going to be their first game of the season, and this is obviously going to be our second. And we've got to go over there to Kansas, and the rules are going to be a tad bit different in the way that we play, but it's still the game of football. And so we've just got to, for me, we've got to fix the things that we didn't do so well in week one. And grow as a team moving into the second game if we're going to come out on top on Friday night. And so we're looking forward to the trip and a new stadium and a new opponent and getting the chance to get back out there and hopefully getting the taste that we have in our mouth right now from this first week kind of out of the way and hopefully show some improvement going into this next game.
1: Coach, I know we talked about the field house last week. Won't take any more of your time, but I just wanted to take a moment to salute the school board members that worked hard on getting this bond issue passed, the leadership of Mr. Brown. This construction process and progress is massive, but boy, the new parking lot, tremendous. I mean, I know there's a lot to steal yet, and next year we'll see even much more doing the temporary bathrooms and the temporary concession and the field house not done yet. But just to be there on Friday night, I just thought it was something that Perryton people can be proud of, and I know you are as well.
0: Yes, sir. There's been a lot, Chris, that's gone on with our summer strength and conditioning program, but throughout all of that, all the construction that you're talking about. We put up new fencing around the stadium this summer. Obviously, the conversion of that tennis court into a parking lot, I think it makes it a lot more suitable to our home fans to be able to park back there and to get to walk into the gate that they now get to arrive in. And we extended the sidewalk for them over there. They're still working on the other part of the parking lot there, mm-hmm. along Michigan in that corner, mm-hmm. that they're working to get that completed. So we're going to see even more parking that's going to be opened up for our home fans. And then the track that they had redone, which was a great thing for our kiddos. We're excited about that. And then what you see from the field house. I think you got to kind of walk on it a little bit Friday night and see the front of that and what it looks like. It's obviously extremely impressive. Once those bathrooms and the concession and all that kind of opens up for everybody and we get to make the move in there, the excitement's just going to continue to grow and build. I can't commend enough our superintendent and our school board members and to kind of work through all of this and to kind of help with the vision that we've had in putting some of these new facilities together. I'm extremely pleased with what we have out there right now, and we obviously would all love to be in that field house already and be able to use some of those commodities, but we're getting closer. And, I for sure, maybe, you know, we might get a chance to see some of that in play by the end of the football season. If not, we'll sure have it all ready to go by the start of next year, and probably maybe by the end of this calendar year. And so just excited for our fans, excited for our kids when they get to make the move in there, and for everybody that's kind of put the time to make Ranger Stadium now what it is. And so kudos and hats off to everybody that's been a part of this.
1: Yeah, and of course we would be a big time amiss if we didn't salute the taxpayers out there who are helping to pay for all this too. I know that's a real sacrifice for a lot of people. And but boy, you got something to be proud of, folks. I'm telling you, I just sat there just looking at it going, there you go. There you go, because you travel to these places that have really, really neat facilities. And then sometimes you come home and they may not measure up, but got a real special thing evolving there. And we're happy for you on that, to be right in the middle of it. As always, Coach, thanks for the time. Good luck on Friday.
0: Yes, sir. Thank you all for the time. Appreciate it.
1: Mm-hmm. Thanks, Coach.
2: Thanks, Josh.
1: Bill Bob, have you ever, as an example, like been out playing golf and kind of working at it and kind of scrambling and crying, and then you kind of feel like, hey, kind of got this figured out, kind of got this going on, and you might get a birdie and you might get a couple of pars in a row, and you feel like you're kind of turning it on, and then you hit one out of bounds or you scull it into the water. I mean, I know you've experienced that. I've seen it. But you know what I'm saying? You know those moments?
3: Yes.
1: When you feel like you're just, and then all of a sudden you just, dadgummit. That's the way the penalties for the Rangers felt on Friday night several times, wasn't it?
2: It was getting all the way through 15 and 16, and it's being two under, and we're going to break par and catch up. And then knocking in the water.
1: And then hitting, get you at a triple on number 17. Mm-hmm. Yeah,
2: it's devastating.
1: Yeah, it was a gut punch for them.
2: But they really played pretty good in those situations where momentum was right at the end of their fingertips, and that was ended. That's what's most frustrating, is to see that momentum building, and you're like, capture it, keep on to it. And the multiple times lose that momentum was frustrating.
1: I heard one fan shout out the old famous to the officials at one point, "Both sides, ref! Both ways, ref!" Well, then I heard Brad do the stats at the end of the game. Actually, the penalties were pretty even.
2: They were.
1: Both ways on both teams.
2: Yeah.
1: But it was just the timing of the ones for the Rangers that really hurt at big time.
2: The pre-snap penalties.
1: Mm-hmm.
2: 5 yards doesn't seem like much, but now 4th and 1 was 4th and 6. And third and 6 is now 3rd and 11, and it put the Rangers behind the chains.
1: Can relate in the game and can relate in life. Sometimes it happens at the worst of times.
2: I wasn't going to see my therapist, but thanks for bringing
1: it up. Yeah, don't worry. We'll get you a new sleeve of golf balls.
2: Thank you.
1: Good call. You and Brad did a great job.
2: Appreciate
1: it. It is 9:45. Right back in the final segment, Coach Floyd White of the Pampa Harvesters joins us coming up next.
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2: Well, a new effort aimed at easing regulatory hurdles for independent livestock producers is taking shape after President Donald Trump took to social media to announce directives to draft legal documents granting farmers and ranchers the right to process their own food. In a post published on his social platform, Trump addressed longstanding producer frustrations regarding market concentration among the nation's primary meat processing companies. He highlighted the dominance of the four major meat packers, stating that the foreign-owned, highly concentrated market structure has created significant hurdles for American ag producers and pledged swift action to help break up the bottleneck. The push for domestic processing reform comes at a time of heightened tension across the livestock sector regarding foreign beef import policies. Cattlemen and major producer organizations have expressed sharp frustration over recent administration proposals to suspend tariffs on foreign ground beef and allow hundreds of thousands of metric tons of imported product into the country to lower retail grocery prices. Livestock leaders argue that flooding the domestic market with subsidized foreign beef undercuts American producers, depresses live cattle markets, and directly discourages ranchers from rebuilding the nation's cow herd, which already sits at historically low numbers following years of severe drought and high input costs. The proposal outlined in the post seeks to establish legal pathways allowing cattle producers and livestock operators to process their own meat. Under current federal guidelines, including mandates under the Federal Meat Inspection Act, producers face stringent facility, labeling, and inspection standards before meat can be harvested, processed, and distributed across state lines or sold commercially to consumers. While former legal language of administrative rulemaking text has not been filed yet, attorneys have been tasked with preparing the necessary documentation. Livestock groups and industry stakeholders will be closely watching the rollout to see how the proposed directives balance federal food safety mandates, interstate commerce rules, and the on-ground feasibility for independent producers. That's our latest farm and ranch news. I'm Casey Shepard on the Radio Oklahoma Ag Network.
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8: Well, we were scheduled to have in this final segment Coach Floyd White down in Tampa, head coach of the Harvesters. But we are not able to get a hold of him, and so we will reschedule that and look forward to visiting with him at an upcoming Coaches Show segment. We appreciate all these coaches taking time out of their busy days to squeeze us in, and especially these, an out-of-town radio station. And so we will reschedule that one and have him soon. Do want to congratulate our trivia winner, Lou Tarango of Hardesty. Way to go, Lou. Good to hear from you. Which panhandle town was once known as Booger Town? Well, I'll just tell you this. It had absolutely nothing to do with what's on the tip of your little grandson's finger. That would be Borger, Texas. Our friends right over here in Hutchinson County, the county seat in Hutchinson County. Borger was founded in 1926 by town promoter Ace Borger. after oil was discovered in the Panhandle area, and its population soon swelled to more than 45,000 people. The boomtown attracted card sharks, bootleggers, prostitutes, and fugitives, leading to the nickname Booger Town. After the district attorney was assassinated in 1929, after the district attorney was assassinated in 1929, then Governor Daniel J. Moody imposed martial law for a month, finally providing some order in what used to be a very chaotic border Texas back in the very beginnings of the oil boom. There you go. I have interviewed, and I can't remember his name off the top of my head. As a matter of fact, I don't even remember if he's still there. But I remember several years ago, I interviewed a gentleman at the museum there in Borger, where you'll find a lot of this history. And it's fascinating. It really is fascinating, the boom that came to town. And you had good ones, and you had some of the dirt baggiest of the dirt bags that came in with the movement as well. Did have this in our education focus segment today, and we'll wrap with this. This was a very interesting interview, as always, with this nice lady. The Texas Education Agency released their 2026 A through F accountability ratings in recent days, with Panhandle schools receiving everything from an A to a D. Mary Lynn Pruneda, Director of Education and Workforce Policy at the nonpartisan group Texas 36, joined me last week with her take on the ratings, the testing, and her statewide takeaways.
0: The accountability ratings in Texas are basically a reflection on how well a campus and then how well a school district is doing. And so within each of these ratings, we look at a couple of different factors. We look at how many kids can read, do math, science, and history on grade level, whether or not they're growing at least 1 year every single school year. So, you know, if they come in fourth grade, at the end of it, do they leave ready for fifth grade? And then we also look at things like whether or not high schools are preparing students for college, career, or the military. And we just look at things like graduation rate as well. So they're just a reflection in my mind of whether or not a school district is excelling in the basics, getting kids on grade level in those four core subjects and getting them ready for life after high school.
8: And this is all done through the STAR testing. Is that what we're talking about here?
0: Well, some of the ratings certainly have an emphasis on the STAR test. And other parts of the ratings, like high school, it's a bit more complex, and we're able to look at other factors. Now, I certainly recognize that there's a lot of heat on the STAR test. It's been that way my entire career. It doesn't matter if it's the SAR, the tax test, the TOS test, the TABS test, going back to the 1980s. We've always had a lot of thoughts on assessment. But the fact of the matter is that it's really the only way that we can know definitively if schools are teaching those four core subjects.
8: So statewide, we'll get into some of these other specifics and your thoughts on what should a parent think if their school district did not grade well or as positively as some others did in a moment. But statewide, based on the numbers, what were your biggest takeaways?
0: I think I continue to be encouraged that in the accountability rating system that Texas uses, we're not seeing a large number of schools keep sliding down into D's and F's. We've got fewer F-rated campuses than we've had in several years in this state. And I think that's great because it means that we're pulling students out of what was a bad educational environment and we're making steps towards improving their public school experience. But I think overall, there are still far, far too many kids in this state that are not reading and doing math on grade level. And so we've got to continue to double down on just having really high expectations, because I think that's what moms and dads want from their public schools.
8: Out here in the Panhandle where we live, many people are very, very proud of these smaller rural schools. But you and I have talked before, boy, you get down in some of the bigger inner city schools, the numbers are just more than disturbing, aren't they? I mean, you talk about some of these schools that have had Fs, at least in the past. I mean, I think the last time you were on, you talked about some schools in Houston, maybe elsewhere, that only 10% of their kids could read and do math up to grade level. Do I remember that correctly?
0: Yeah, there are high schools in our state that are around 10%, certainly absolutely under 20% of kids on grade level. And then the question is, do the moms and dads know? And but for this accountability system that we have in place, they would have absolutely no knowledge. Now it's the job of people like me and then people with platforms like yourself to make parents aware that this data is out there and that they can make decisions for their kid based on that data, regardless of whether or not they're up in the panhandle or they're down in the valley or east or far west Texas.
8: More from her in coming days as we have about a three-part series with her on those ratings. And we do get into the STAR test. Is it fair? Is it grade level? And then messages to parents and taxpayers when their school district may not have as an impressive of a rating as they would want them to have. Stay tuned. To wrap up the week one football season, week one football scores from last week, here are your finals again. Groover over Hooker, 56-14. Stratford beats Sunray, 78-6. Follett over Holy Cross, 52-34. Texoma fell to Hollis, 34-16. Those were your Thursday games. On Friday, Dalhart over Perryton, 27-20. Canadian took Panhandle, 63-38. Booker blanked Miami, 64-0. Las Cruces over Dumas, 42-14. Caprock beat Pampa, 29-12. Hereford beat Borger, 38-13. WT over Tulia, 49-26. Wellington beat Spearman, 18-12. Guymon over Moreland, 45-14. Turpin took Tyrone, 54-12. And Gary beat Balco Forgan, 40-16. Other games, Randall beat Roswell, New Mexico, 50-37. Permian over Tascosa, 38-7. Amarillo High beat PD, 21-7. River Road over Fritch, 25-24. Wheeler took Highland Park, 46-0. Seminole over Bushland, 62-42. It was Canyon over Snyder, 59-13. White Deer, a 73-36 winner over Groom. And how about Little Wall? Wall beat West Plains, 42-35. Wall must be salty. They are they 2A, Bill Bob? Do you know off the top of your head, or are they 1A? Wall?
9: Or
8: maybe 2 or 3? There you go. And defeated 4A West Plains. Impressive. Do want to congratulate the Perryton Ranger and Rangerette cross-country teams as well. Perryton held the Wolf Creek Classic down at Lake Fryer on Saturday. Big old crowd down there. You can see a little bit of it over on High Plains Observer. Perryton, we were there, had a grandson running. They had 800 kids expected in that thing. And Perryton Ranger Jacob Erickson won by a bunch. Impressive. Man, to watch that kid run with ease was impressive. But as a team, both the Perryton Rangers and the Rangerettes won that home meet and had a lot of teams from a large area down at Lake Fryer over the weekend. It was good to get down there. It was a pleasant morning before it started to get too hot. The lake has had a little bit of rain, so a little bit of green up, and looked good. And then we were able to go over and have lunch at the Lobo. Cha-ching, cha-ching.
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8: 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The Auto Bath Car Wash here at Imo's in Perryton will be closed for the next couple of days.
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8: Talking about the shortage of officials, this listener chiming in into the text hotline at 202-2600. Says, I see a trend in these younger dads not stepping up to volunteer to coach or help with the booster club, etc., much less referee. I think it's tough when it comes to just flat out volunteering. It is tougher to get people all the time. And in some cases for good reason. People are just busy trying to make a living and just prioritizing. But, yeah, I get it. I get it. It's just like your church. Few people do it all. That's the way it is. I used to coach all mine when they were little as well, and then I look back now, and I wasn't a very good one. I really wasn't a good one because I yelled at them too much instead of being more of an encourager. So if I could go back in time, I'd do it quite differently. Quite frankly, but thanks for the feedback. And as always, thanks for listening. True Country Show rolls on X. Information updates every 20 minutes, all day, every day, here on The Information Leader. Try to stay cool. Have a good one.

Lauren Elena and Chase Matthew are on the way, and it's arguably the best way to train a dog. It also works on you. But we'll tell you about that coming up.

0: bet you never thought you'd be such a wonderful, irresistible human being listening to all this great country music. But we have always had faith in you. And you are killing it. So how about another song?
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0: Just a hot mess, in other words. It's Lauren Elena and Chase Matthews. The song's going to be a number one song, I'm pretty sure. I'm Penny. If you, live in an area where people just drive too fast all the time, instead of, trying to bust them while they're driving quickly, might want to take a page from Albuquerque and Portland, Oregon. They have found on specific stretches of road where people tend to speed all the time, cracking down on speeders doesn't change anything. However, what does really make people slow down is monitoring the speed of approaching vehicles at intersections, and the cars that are traveling at or below the posted speed limit are granted a green light much more quickly. They found that if they monitor the speed of drivers and then, reward them with a green light because they've been driving at the speed limit, then people tend to drive at the speed limit. Catch them doing something right and then reward them. See, we're very trainable, just like dogs. And Labor Day deals at Lowe's means you can get 2 2.5-quart or 3-quart mums for just $8. 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
6: 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Tallarico wants to teach trans ideology in schools and let boys compete in girls' sports. Tallarico says it's immoral to use the oil and gas that employs millions of Texans. Tallarico wants higher taxes and policies that will raise prices on families. Hypocrite James Tallarico will do anything to push his radical agenda, even if it leaves families broke and jobless.
7: I'm Ken Paxton, and I approve this message.
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0: very autobiographical, which makes me happy for her. 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
1: 98.3 KXDJ. And now, the KXDJ Community Calendar. Here's a look at some of the things going on around our area. Menu today for lunch at the Senior Center in Perryton. Chicken spaghetti, Olive Garden salad, and all to go with. A special meeting of the Pampa City Commission coming up at 4 this afternoon. They will hold a public hearing on the proposed budget. A copy of the budget, by the way, is available for public view at cityofpampa.org. They'll have an introduction of the new police chief, Chief Sean Myatt. They will consider an ordinance amending the monthly water, sewage, tonnage fee rates at the landfills, consider amending the fees for tapping water mains, and discuss solid waste rates. And then they will consider approving the budget and the tax rate. That's a meeting of the Pampa City Commission this afternoon at 4. The Spearman School Board meets this evening at 6. They'll accept some gifts and donations. A golf fundraiser of over $5,000 from the Booster Club raised in the recent fundraiser. First State Bank's donation of $500 to the high school cheerleaders, and Anchor D Bank's donation of $250 to the junior high. They'll hold a public hearing on the budget and the tax rate. Consider approving both at their meeting this evening as well. That's a meeting of the Spearman School Board tonight at 6. You ag producers can learn more about making the most of your water at the North Plains Groundwater Conservation District's annual field day that's coming up over near Eder this Thursday. Visited with David Sloan last week. He's a water consultant for the Water District. About these Water Conservation Center demonstration sites that will be the focus of the Thursday event.
2: So the Water District owns a farm, which is farmed commercially by a tenant. And so the tenants also agreed to run some demonstrations. So it's a fully working commercial farm, but we're also trying to showcase technology and practices that are going to help conserve water, but also, more importantly, make more money from that water.
1: So what are the most important things that have been done on that site here in the last year as you prepare for this year's Field Day event that you look forward to sharing with producers? And how is that work progressing?
2: So, yeah, we've been super excited this season. We've got 2 7-tower pivots, and 2 of those spans were converted to what's called mobile drip irrigation, so precision mobile drip irrigation to be precise. And so we took the nozzles off the drops and put drip hose on there. So it gets dragged along behind the pivot, and it puts water in a strip. So rather than running either in sprinkler mode or in bubble mode, we've just got wet strips behind where the drops are, and that runs right against the plant. And what it does is it puts water in contact with the soil so nothing goes in the air. And what we've seen this year, we've got half the pivot was cut for silage, corn silage, and the other half is going to go to grain corn. But on the silage side, we've already cut it. And we saw up to a 36% increase in yield.
1: David Sloan is Director of Grower Services with Go Anna Ag and a consultant for the Water District. The Field Day coming up with the North Plains Groundwater Conservation District on Thursday, 9 to 1 at the Water Center near Eder. And for more on these and other area happenings, check out the KXDJ Community Calendar on the Perryton page at highplainsobserver.com.

0: It's going to be a number one song for him. And it's a song that he did not give to Al Dean to record. That's John Morgan.
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2: 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The government is over $38 trillion in debt, which means the IRS isn't slowing down. 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
9: Cattle, corn, and cotton higher, while wheat trades lower. I'm Kerry Martin with a market update on the Texas Farm Bureau Radio Network. Cattle futures trading higher with October live cattle up 92 cents, 212.65. The December up a dollar, trading at 214.72. Feeder cattle slightly higher with October up 87 cents, 317.40. November feeders up 60 cents at 310.52. Corn trading higher with September up 3 cents, 515 a bushel. December corn up 2, 538 and a half. December Kansas City wheat dropping 18 and a half to trade at 825 and three quarters. Cotton strongly higher. The new crop December up 180 points, 93.18 cents. October West Texas crude up 217, 85.57 a barrel. I'm Kerry Martin on the Texas Farm Bureau Radio Network.
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1: 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I'm Bob Agnew in Washington. 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
1: Force has managed to intercept an Iranian drone over its territorial waters. The defense ministry said the attack today came after the U.S. and Iran exchanged fire over the weekend. It was the first action on that front in a month. Oil prices on the way up as a result of that renewed action. Brent crude topping $90 a barrel after the first fighting between the two countries in about 30 days. New York's Democrat Governor Kathy Hochul creating political controversy by sporting a hijab.
2: The Democrat governor of New York drawing sharp political backlash after putting on the black hijab during an appearance at an event hosted by the Islamic Cultural Center of New York in the Bronx. The video widely circulated on social media as she speaks to a group of mostly Muslim men. Now, some critics accuse her of engaging in political pandering as we approach the 25-year mark of the radical Islamic terrorist attack on 9/11.
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6: Welcome to the Monday program on this August the 31st, and our XDJ Did You Hear That segment. Interesting interview, a deep dive into robots. I recently spoke with Aaron Medizida, founder of the Robot Studio in Dallas, about the technology. Did you hear it?
7: Yeah, it's a great question. So, in all honesty, I think that robots are actually not as far along as people think they are. People use all kinds of different AIs on their phones and computers, which is super advanced, and they expect robots to have similar advancements. But unfortunately, the world of physical AI is definitely pretty far behind that. So anyone who's expecting a robot to be working in your house, helping out in the next year or two is frankly unrealistic. But that said, they're coming a long way every single year.
6: And so a year, 5 years, 10 years down the road, where do you think this technology is headed?
7: If I were a betting man, I'd put it at around 6 years. I think in around 6 years, you'll start seeing robots that could be useful in some kind of general purpose way. That isn't only just what you program, which was what it would be today.
6: A few years ago, it seems like 4 or 5 years ago, I don't even remember what they call it now. It's been a while. I bought my wife for Christmas, what do you get the woman who really doesn't need anything? I bought her one of those little vacuum cleaning kind of robot things that looks like it's about 12, 14 inches in diameter. It's about 3 or 4 inches thick, sits on its charging station, and you can tell it to go at any time, even from your phone. And it will actually map out your house. Mm-hmm. And then start just going inch by inch back and forth, and it actually vacuums the house. Is that considered kind of elementary now in this technology, and is that a part of where this thing kind of began to gain momentum?
7: That's a great question, and I think you're onto something in terms of the fact that the first robots we're going to see doing useful things are not going to be like humanoid format, the ones that look like a person. So it's definitely robots like that, like the Roomba, like other cleaning robots. I'm sure many people have gone to Quick Trip and seen these cleaning robots that go around the store mopping. Frankly, if you ask me, I don't think they're very good. I don't know what experience you had, but I'm sure your wife had to go around and vacuum after it.
6: No doubt. Absolutely, no doubt. But they are entertaining.
7: Yes, yes.
6: You know, I'm sitting there watching something on TV, and it takes off and starts doing its thing, and it captivates my attention. I mean, still to this day, I'm like, oh, raise up your feet. Here she comes.
7: Absolutely, absolutely. So actually, the first real-life scenario that we're going to be doing, aside from the rentals for entertainment, is providing robots for customer service. So imagine you go to a hotel or you go to a Best Buy, and you're just trying to find something. If you could have a robot that can escort you around, that could give you information, I think that's something that could already be done, and that's something we're working on, and we're working on commercializing it across the country.
6: More from the Robot Studio of Dallas at therobot.studio.
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0: The new one from Jelly Roll is on the way. And how much do you not want to go through all the stuff in your garage? Really a lot you don't want to. I'll explain coming up.
1: I don't know if you were looking at me or not. You probably smile like that.

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3: 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A reminder, they'll be closed for the next couple of days for some inside painting. Auto Bath Car Wash in Perryton closed for 2 days. Thank you for your patience. The Pampa City Commission meets this afternoon at 4. They'll hold a public hearing on the proposed budget. Introduce new police chief Sean Myatt. They'll also consider ordinances amending the monthly water rates, sewer rates, landfill fees, water main tapping fees, and monthly solid waste rates. The Spearman School Board meets tonight at 6. They'll hold a public hearing to discuss their budget and proposed tax rate and move to adopt both the budget and the tax rate. Weather Channel forecast, another hot, dry week on the way. Sunny, breezy, 101 today. South winds 10 to 20, just about like it all week long.
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2: Platelet rich plasma is commonly being used in equine joints, but standardization is lacking. Hello, everyone. I'm Dr. Bob Judd with Texas Vet News on the Texas Farm Bureau Radio Network. Platelet rich plasma, or PRP, is derived from the horse's own blood, and then platelets are concentrated, and it promotes tissue healing and moderates inflammation. However, the standardization and efficacy of PRP is lacking due to the variable aspects of PRP kits available. One study evaluated PRP in the long and short term injected into joints, and although a self-limiting inflammatory response occurred, this response was short-lived and PRP seemed to be safe. Although another study showed PRP presented an antioxidant effect in joints, it increased an inflammatory prostaglandin in the joint and decreased the quality of hyaluronic acid in the joint for 48 hours. Growth factors were increased after injection of PRP in the joint, but growth factors were decreased in diseased joints compared to healthy joints. One platelet product activated with thrombin induced an inflammatory response in the joint, while one activated with calcium chloride did not. Only two of the product kits available support the metabolic needs of the platelets and the viable separation of the platelets in an undamaged manner. So again, all these kits are different. The goal is to get 5 times more platelets than the platelet count in whole blood, and most of these kits came from human medicine and have not been tested in horses. There is also no standard dose of platelets for joint disease in horses. It would be nice to be able to freeze samples for later use, and again, results of freezing depend on the product and the freezing method. With freezing, growth factors in the products decrease rapidly. This is not to say PRP is not effective in equine joints, as it has been shown to be effective, but the kits used and other variables can affect the efficacy of PRP. I'm veterinarian Dr. Bob Judd. This is the Texas Farm Bureau Radio Network.
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1: 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All are proud supporters of area youth on X. Just before 5 p.m. yesterday, Perryton firefighters were able to quickly control a roadside start grass fire west of Farnsworth. Crews spent about 2 hours mopping up stubborn hot spots in the thick vegetation as the fire danger remains high. The Pampa School Board meets this evening at 5:45. They'll hold an executive session. They'll discuss the sale of the Old Baker Elementary School property, consider possible action to accept the work and approve the final payment for the Pampa High School track renovation, and discuss the superintendent's contract and evaluation. Other meetings today, the Pampa City Commission meets at 4. The Spearman School Board meets tonight at 6. Another hot, dry week is on the way. Summertime hanging on with a death grip, sunny, breezy, and about 100 all week.
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1: Breaking news this hour at Town Hall. I'm Bob Agnew in Washington. American forces have carried out new strikes in the Strait of Hormuz. We get an update from correspondent Willie Nelson.
2: The U.S. military struck Iranian targets on Larak Island to stop the deployment of more sea mines in the Strait of Hormuz. A U.S. official said the strikes were aimed at preventing Iran from reseeding the waterway. It is the first known American strike in Iran since late July. Last week, U.S. forces finished clearing mines from the main shipping lane. President Trump has said any vessel placing new mines will be destroyed. Willie Nelson, Washington.
1: The ongoing rescue efforts in Nepal and Tibet now as rescue teams continue searching for people, and we get an update from correspondent Rika Ann Garcia.
3: Rescuers are trying to find trapped workers in hydroelectric plant tunnels after the catastrophic flooding in Nepal and Tibet that killed at least 900 people and left more than 4,000 missing. In a press briefing, Nepal's spokesperson of Foreign Affairs described the ongoing rescue efforts.
4: Over 10,000 people have been rescued from the region, including over 323 foreign nationals. As per the available data, about 590 foreign nationals are still missing from 38 countries.
3: Multiple foreign teams were assisting local rescuers to find workers in multiple tunnels at Nepal's power plants on the rivers that flooded. I'm Rika Ann Garcia.
1: It's been slow going on Wall Street at this hour. The Dow is down 325 points. Two competing automakers say they've agreed to work together on new technology.
5: Japan's Nissan and Honda will jointly develop computer parts and software for vehicles set to enter the market in fiscal 2029. They'll share standardized parts and electronic control units as well as software. The company started talks in 2024 to work together in developing electric vehicles and auto intelligence technology in order to pool resources. Rich Thomason reporting.
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8: Welcome to Monday, August the 31st. I'm Chris Samples, 98.3 KXDJ News. In our education focus segment this half hour, the Texas Education Agency recently released their 2026 A through F accountability ratings, with Panhandle schools receiving anywhere from A's to a D. Mary Lynn Pruneda, Director of Education and Workforce Policy with the group Texas 2036, joined me last week with her take on the ratings and her statewide takeaways.
9: The accountability ratings in Texas are basically a reflection on how well a campus and then how well a school district is doing. And so within each of these ratings, we look at a couple of different factors. We look at how many kids can read, do math, science, and history on grade level, whether or not they're growing at least 1 year every single school year. So, you know, if they come in fourth grade, at the end of it, do they leave ready for fifth grade? And then we also look at things like whether or not high schools are preparing students for college, career, or the military. And we just look at things like graduation rate as well. So they're just a reflection in my mind of whether or not a school district is excelling in the basics, getting kids on grade level in those four core subjects and getting them ready for life after high school.
8: And this is all done through the STAR testing. Is that what we're talking about here?
9: Well, some of the ratings certainly have an emphasis on the STAR test. And other parts of the ratings, like high school, it's a bit more complex and we're able to look at other factors. Now, I certainly recognize that there's a lot of heat on the STAR test. It's been that way my entire career. We've always had a lot of thoughts on assessment. But the fact of the matter is that it's really the only way that we can know definitively if schools are teaching those four core subjects.
8: So statewide, we'll get into some of these other specifics and your thoughts on what should a parent think if their school district did not grade well. But statewide, based on the numbers, what were your biggest takeaways?
9: I continue to be encouraged that in the accountability rating system that Texas uses, we're not seeing a large number of schools keep sliding down into D's and F's. We've got fewer F-rated campuses than we've had in several years in this state. And I think that's great, because it means that we're pulling students out of what was a bad educational environment and we're making steps towards improving their public school experience. But I think overall, there are still far, far too many kids in this state that are not reading and doing math on grade level.
8: Mary Lynn Pruneda of Texas 2036, more from her on the topic in coming days. Panhandle schools in their rankings, schools that received an A this year included Canadian, Groover ISD, Panhandle, Plemons-Stinnett Phillips, and Texoma. Schools that received a B rating included Amarillo, Canyon, and West Plains, Booker, Bushland, Childress, Dumas, Fort Elliott, McLean, Perryton, Spearman, Stratford, Sunray, Wheeler, and White Deer. Schools that received a C rating included Borger, Dalhart, Follett, LaFours, Pampa, Pringle-Morse, Sanford Fridge, and Shamrock. And there was one area school district with a D rating, and that was Derizet ISD. Chris Samples, KXDJ News.
10: This is Seth Hale with Woodward Livestock Auction, bringing the market report for Thursday, August 27th. On Thursday, we sold 1,282 head compared to 717 head last week and 380 head a year ago, bringing the grand total to 1,758 head for the week. Compared to last week, feeder steers and heifers pretty much steady across the board. There wasn't much test compared to last week. Steer calves steady to 5 lower, heifer calves 5 to 15 lower, they called it. A lot of external pressure on that market over the last week or so, but really had two good days on the board on Wednesday and Thursday and kind of started to rally back towards the end of the week, especially on calves and yearlings as well. But getting in here on your lighter weight steers, 375-pound steers brought from 490 to 5 and a quarter. 475-pound steers brought from 447 to 453. 5 and a quarter weight steers brought 405. 565-pound steers brought from 388 to 402. A 6 and a quarter weight steers brought from 345 to 350. 7 and a quarter weight steers 343 to 353. Had 38 green steers weighing 756, bring 352. 830-pound steers 827 to 333 and a half. Then 890-pound steers were from 318 to 321. Then on the heifer market, lightweight heifers, 310-pound heifers brought from 461 to 470. 380-pound heifers, 409 to 430. 4 1/4 weight heifers, 385 to 427.50. 5 1/4 weight heifers were from 327 to 350. 580-pound heifers, 339 to 348. 7 1/4 weight yearling heifers brought from $3 to $328.75. 845-pound heifers brought from $297.50 to $298. Then had some 9 1/2 weight heifers bring 284, and some great big 1,130-pound heifers bring from 242 to 256. 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
13: Thank you, Bill. It is Monday, August 31st, the last day of August, 2026. Here's what's happening today in America. Hundreds of Americans missing in Nepal. Iceland rejects the European Union. 9 in 10 people carry credit card debt, and the number of workers testing positive for drugs, it's a 20-year high. And then I will be back with the message of the day about AI data centers and what this battle really says about Silicon Valley. But first, more than 100 U.S. citizens are missing after those flash floods swept through Nepal. The official death toll has risen to 800, with another 5,000 people unaccounted for. The catastrophic flood occurred high in the Himalayas after part of a massive glacier collapsed. The event was so intense it registered a 5.2 magnitude on the Richter scale. But it wasn't an earthquake, it was just the glacier collapsing. The United States State Department is contributing more than $5 million towards the relief effort. Folks in Iceland rejected a referendum to join the European Union. 52% of voters said no when asked if their nation should enter the EU as the 28th member. When asked, a majority of citizens cited inflation, transitioning towards the euro currency, and immigration control as their primary concerns. If someone makes it into the European Union, they could head over to Iceland freely. Iceland said no thanks. Iceland is one of the smallest countries in Europe with a total population of only 400,000 people. That's the same population as Milwaukee. New data from Citibank shows 90% of Americans carry major credit card debt every single month. Just 10% of American adults have a zero balance. The average family owes $8,000 to the banks. A third have drained their savings account over the last 48 months. 25% of Americans live within $100 of their maximum credit card limit. The percentage of American employees testing positive for narcotics hit the highest level in two decades. 4% of workers failed a mandatory drug test last year. That figure is up 50% compared to 2017, but here's the deal with that. Many companies today no longer screen for substances like marijuana. Marijuana can now be legally consumed in 18 states. So we have 50% more workers failing the drug test and fewer drugs even on the test. I'm Mike Slater from the podcast Politics by Faith. I'll be back with the message of the day about AI data centers. And then in the Something You May Not Know segment, 250 years ago, just a couple days ago, was the Battle of Brooklyn with the Maryland 400. We'll tell that story coming up.
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13: I'm Mike Slater from Politics by Faith, filling in for the great Bill O'Reilly. Now it's time for the O'Reilly Update message of the day. AI data centers. We have too short a time here to discuss the pros and cons of these data centers as it relates to individual people, families, towns, the country. There are pros, there are cons. But I want to highlight here about this topic is the absolute disconnect that Silicon Valley people have with the country that they happen to live in. This country that they have zero fondness towards. You maybe heard the story now of the two country hicks, self-described, proud country hicks from Kentucky. And a big tech company knocked on their door and thought that they were going to be welcomed with the biggest kiss they've ever seen, offering these two ladies 10 times the value of their farm, $26 million in total. And the two Kentucky country hicks women said, "Get off my property and don't ever come back." The exact words were, "Kick rocks and don't come back." She said, "Even if I had $26 million, I'd want to sit here on my chair and have my coffee and eat my food where I always do." How liberating is that? How do you buy someone off if money doesn't mean anything to them? The Silicon Valley mind cannot comprehend. What this highlights is that Silicon Valley people believe that they are the overlords and you are the peasants. You get in their way. Sure, you made them all rich, but so did the peasants in medieval times. They grew the food, the king feasted, but you're still worthless swine. It speaks to how big tech has no affinity to our country. Big tech is controlled by people who are disinterested or indifferent towards America. It's not run by American businessmen, that's for sure. They're a-American. It's like, you know, someone's apolitical, it means they have no interest or involvement or connection to politics at all, or apolitical, I don't really follow what's going on. These big tech people, they're a-American. They have no interest in America. They're indifferent, apathetic, detached. In many cases, they might as well be Chinese companies first. So one of the major parts of this data center debate is how big tech, in their arrogance and in their foreignness, do not give a rip about small towns or the Americans who live there. And they never have, of course. Just look at the damage they've done to generations now of kids with social media and with their tech products everywhere. Did they ever stop to think, is this good for people? Of course not, but it's good for their bottom line. Because there's a world of difference between being a businessman and being an American businessman. Anyone can be a businessman, but do you have what it takes to be an American businessman? That's someone who doesn't just do what's best for shareholder value or for the bottom line, but someone who does what's best for their employees and for their town. Silicon Valley, they don't care about America. They don't care about the people in it. So this revolt against data centers, it's a revolt against big tech specifically. I mean, they betrayed us during COVID. They were the people who really riled everyone up in the beginning. Then they colluded with the Biden administration to silence dissent. So this is a very understandable populist revolt against our overlords who waltzed in and said, AI is going to take all your jobs. Oh, and here's a data center we're building by your house and you have no say over any of it. And you're never going to have any say over any of it. Not AI coming into our society and not even the building we're going to build to make it happen. Again, there's pros and cons to these data centers. Just proceed with caution. Make sure you know who you're dealing with. I'm Mike Slater, filling in for Bill O'Reilly. Something you might not know, the Battle of Brooklyn. 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
13: Mike Slater filling in for Bill O'Reilly. Now it's time for something you might not know. Last week was the 250th anniversary of the American Thermopylae, led by the Maryland 400. Maybe you know the story of Thermopylae, the Greeks, the 300 men of Sparta against the Persians. But have you ever heard of the Maryland 400? This is the Battle of Long Island. The British were in Boston, but the colonists kicked them out. So the British went to New York, and they took over the fort of New York, which they took pretty easily because there were a lot of loyalists in New York. It wasn't like Boston. So the British are in New York, and George Washington moves half of his troops to Long Island, about 9,000 in Long Island, 9,000 in Manhattan. The British then decided to attack our troops in Long Island from the south. We thought there were 8,000 British. In reality, there were 32,000. Not good for us. The British figured out how to outflank the colonists and then come from behind. So the Americans, led by General Washington, are completely surrounded. So Washington called on the Maryland 400, the 1st Maryland Regiment. They all attack the British line. And this gives Washington time to escape. This was August 27th, just last week, 1776, right in the beginning of the war. The whole thing could have been over right here. Washington could have been captured 1 month into this whole thing. So our 400 attack the British front lines. Just the can-to-hand, kamikaze-style attack. A third of them die, of our guys. The rest are able to regroup. They decide to attack again. They lose another third of the men. They regroup again. And they all decide to go back and attack a third time. There was never a chance of winning. They were attacking an army of 32,000 strong. And the enemy was all around them. So even if it's a miracle they were able to beat this one section, the British were everywhere. There was no victory here. I should say there was no survival. It was a suicide mission. 400 Americans versus tens of thousands British. Hand-to-hand combat, bayonets. Only about 12 Americans made it back alive. George Washington said of these men, "Good God, what brave fellows I must lose this day." But he and the rest of the Continental Army was able to escape and live to fight another day. The communists want nothing more than to erase our history. We need to learn it and be inspired by it. The Battle of Brooklyn, the Maryland 400, 250 years ago this week. Mike Slater filling for Bill O'Reilly. More coming up next.
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1: 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Here's today's market movers for the Texas Farm Bureau Radio Network. I'm economist Tim Snyder. Last week, markets were pricing the possibility of reopening the Strait of Hormuz. Today, they're pricing missiles, mines, and retaliation. Over the weekend, U.S. forces struck two Iranian missile launchers on Larak Island, saying Iran was preparing to deploy naval mines. Iran retaliated with ballistic missiles against U.S. positions in Jordan, with the Revolutionary Guards promising more retaliation. There's also an unconfirmed report that a supertanker struck sea mines near the Oman side of the Strait of Hormuz. Whether confirmed or not, traders are asking the obvious question: is the strait becoming even more dangerous, or have conditions not changed at all? Crude oil reacted immediately with Brent back above $90 a barrel and WTIs in the mid-80s. The equity markets are reacting and leaning lower with Treasury yields elevated again today. Then there's the Fed all over again. Fed Chairman Kevin Warsh's hawkish Jackson Hole Economic Summit message put higher interest rates firmly back on the table. That's an uncomfortable combination for now. War-driven energy inflation coupled with a Fed willing to fight inflation with higher interest rates. It reminds me of what my granddaddy used to say. Fighting fire with fire sometimes works, but sometimes it just intensifies the fire. The Fed must be extremely careful, or they could make the inflation fire even worse. And there's another warning sign that popped up over the weekend. U.S. equity funds saw approximately $22 billion in withdrawals last week, the largest outflow since March of this year. That has analysts asking the question, are investors getting defensive again? Now it's jobs week. The JOLTS report on available jobs, ADP's private sector jobs report, and then we'll get the BLS employment report, the jobs estimates, unemployment rates, and more. Bottom line, last week markets were looking for diplomacy. Today, they're pricing back in warfare. The Fed isn't Wall Street's best friend right now, and jobs numbers could upset an already upset apple cart with geopolitical instability coming back. Markets hate instability. Unfortunately, that may be the only constant we can count on. For the Texas Farm Bureau Radio Network, I'm economist Tim Snyder.
2: James Tallarico is a hypocrite when it comes to fighting for families. Tallarico wants to teach trans ideology in schools and let boys compete in girls' sports. Tallarico says it's immoral to use the oil and gas that employs millions of Texans. Tallarico wants higher taxes and policies that'll raise prices on families. Hypocrite James Tallarico will do anything to push his radical agenda, even if it leaves families broke and jobless.
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0: When I see the title of this song, I cannot stop the words Wayward Son from then popping up in my head. 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
9: Cattle and cotton higher, wheat dropping lower. I'm Kerry Martin with a market update on the Texas Farm Bureau Radio Network. Cattle futures trading slightly higher today with October live cattle up 57 cents, 212.30. The December up 57, trading at 214.30. Feeder cattle, same story with October up $1.25, 317.77. November feeders up $1.07, trading at 311 even. Corn mixed with the September contract unchanged, 512 a bushel. December corn down 1.5 at 535 a bushel. Big drop on wheat with December Kansas City wheat down 25.75, 818.5. Cotton sharply higher with the new crop December up 187 points, 93.25 cents. October West Texas crude up 208, 85.48 a barrel. I'm Kerry Martin on the Texas Farm Bureau Radio Network.
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1: 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And this News Minute on X brought to you by Auto Bath Car Wash in Perryton there at IMO's. A reminder, they'll be closed for the next couple of days for some inside painting. Auto Bath Car Wash in Perryton closed for 2 days. Thank you for your patience. The Pampa City Commission meets this afternoon at 4. They'll hold a public hearing on the proposed budget, introduce new police chief Sean Myatt. They'll also consider ordinances amending the monthly water rates, sewer rates, landfill fees, water main tapping fees, and monthly solid waste rates. The Spearman School Board meets tonight at 6. They'll hold a public hearing to discuss their budget and proposed tax rate and move to adopt both the budget and the tax rate. Weather Channel forecast, another hot, dry week on the way. Sunny, breezy, 101 today. South winds 10 to 20. Just about like it all week long.
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1: News this hour at Town Hall. I'm Bob Agnew in Washington. Oil prices are on the way up, owing to renewed hostilities between the U.S. and Iran. Brent crude topped $90 a barrel after the first fighting between the two countries in a month. A U.S. attack on Iranian rocket launchers site in the Strait of Hormuz sent prices up more than 3%. Treasury Secretary Scott Bessent, meanwhile, says the administration plans to impose sanctions on another bank this week as part of its effort to clamp down on Iran-related transactions.
2: Secretary Bessent spoke ahead of Group of 20 meetings in Asheville, North Carolina. He'll be lobbying his counterparts in the world's major and developing economies to participate in the economic isolation of Iran. He says this is going to be financial violence if we have to. We are showing people that we know who you are, you know who you are, and this has got to stop. Rich Thomason, Washington.
1: The Iran war has seen U.S. consumers paying more at the gas pump than they ever have for an a month of August. AAA says prices topped $4 a gallon every day in August for the first time ever. Meanwhile, the price of oil continues to rise and stock values are falling.
3: I'm Damian Troisi, and this is Markets in a Minute. Stocks fell in morning trading on Wall Street Monday. The S&P 500 index fell 0.5%. The Dow fell 360 points or 0.7%. The NASDAQ composite fell 0.4%.
1: That is Damian Troisi reporting. And in the Grand Canyon, state and federal officials wrapping up their efforts to locate about 15 people missing after a major flash flood. Paige Kaczynski is with the National Weather Service.
4: Anytime we're in our monsoon season, we're going to be dealing with, you know, tricky weather patterns. And so dealing with areas that are in canyons.
1: The National Weather Service in Flagstaff, Arizona says more rain is in the forecast for the canyon. More from townhall.com.
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8: Welcome to Monday. It is August the 31st. I'm Chris Samples, 98.3 KXDJ News. In our Ag Focus segment today, a panhandle cotton update. Gerald Key of Adobe Walt's Gin south of Spearman says despite the extreme heat and drought, there is some good irrigated cotton around. However, if there's any good dry land, he certainly hadn't seen it.
9: If there is, I don't know where it is. I mean, there may be a pocket or two, but very, very little.
8: How about the irrigated? What's that picture?
9: If it had dedicated water, I'm hearing there's some phenomenal cotton out there, and I've seen some of it, where they didn't have to compete with water with corn. It got water when it needed it and had enough to give it all it needed. So with all this heat, I guess, it's really, really good. The shared water, it's got to be hurt a little bit, Chris. I think we're looking more to 2.5 bell on that, and hopefully 3+ on the other, 3.5 even or better. So the good news today is we're getting some rain. We've had 2 inches of rain out at the gin. December cotton's over 90 cents, and March is over 92. So There's still a few things that if it works out, we might, and I hate to even say it out loud, but we might go pass through a dollar again. It's been a while.
8: So on the heat where they've had adequate water, as you describe, where they weren't sharing the water with a half a circle of corn or whatever the case may be, and had enough water for it, how have these 105 to 110 temperatures been? I know you and I have talked about that before. Cotton is a crop that loves heat, but few things seem to really love 105.
9: That would be my guess. That's always what I've been told. And how the crop held on to the load it's got. is kind of a mystery to me, and I'm not a plant physiologist or whatever the term is, but it's really remarkable what some of this cotton looks like based on the heat it's been through. Now, I am going to say there's more that's damaged than there is that looks phenomenal. That's just
8: right.
9: Too hot, too dry.
8: Mm-hmm.
9: And the problem this year is if you got a little bit behind, you weren't going to catch up.
8: All right. What percentage of the cotton around your service region here is irrigated? Do you have an idea on that?
9: Probably 70%. We don't get just tons and tons of acres of dry land.
8: Mm-hmm. Gotcha. So that along
9: you know,
8: with the prices.
9: When it rained all the time and we could get into a rotation, the wheat fallow cotton or milo fallow cotton was a great rotation. But taking wheat to harvest and making a summer crop has kind of been pretty tough in the dry land area.
8: Yeah. And pretty tough might be just a little bit of an understatement too, huh?
9: Yeah.
8: The price factors, that's a worldwide thing. Will that hold on? Do these guys that have some good-looking irrigated cotton out there approaching the fall harvest have a chance to lock anything in at this point? How does that work?
9: We've already had people start contracting once we got into the 80s. You can contract a certain percentage of your APH. As we get closer, you can lock in more of it. Or you can just guarantee bales and contract that away.
8: Gerald Key of Adobe Walt's Gin over south and southeast of Spearman. And if that cotton likes this hot weather, well, you're in luck. Triple-digit temps in the forecast every day this week. Unfortunately, our rain chances, once again, slim to none. Chris Samples, KXDJ News.

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0: It's just so sweet. That's Hudson Westbrook. That is his brand new one, Painted You Pretty. And Penny, last week, of course, when Dolly Parton moved on, when Dolly left us, all of the news channels scrambling for coverage. CNN has now had to go on record with an apology, saying they're very, very sorry. During part of a newscast, they were showing a photo of a Dolly Parton impersonator. It was not actually Dolly herself. And it was the impersonator who saw the photo and contacted CNN. She was like, that's not Dolly. So CNN has apologized. The impersonator has apologized. She's like, I never intend to, you know, try to fool anybody. I'm just trying to pay honor to Queen Dolly. I think I can't really speak for Dolly, obviously, but I think Dolly would have found that to be really funny. I could be wrong. 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
9: 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All are proud supporters of area youth on X. Just before 5 p.m. yesterday, Perryton firefighters were able to quickly control a roadside start grass fire west of Farnsworth. Crews spent about 2 hours mopping up stubborn hot spots in the thick vegetation as the fire danger remains high. The Pampa School Board meets this evening at 5:45. They'll hold an executive session. They'll discuss the sale of the Old Baker Elementary School property, consider possible action to accept the work and approve the final payment for the Pampa High School track renovation, and discuss the superintendent's contract and evaluation. Other meetings today, the Pampa City Commission meets at 4. The Spearman School Board meets tonight at 6. Another hot, dry week is on the way. Summertime hanging on with a death grip, sunny, breezy, and about 100 all week.
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11: James Tallarico is a hypocrite when it comes to fighting for families. Tallarico wants to teach trans ideology in schools and let boys compete in girls' sports. Tallarico says it's immoral to use the oil and gas that employs millions of Texans. Tallarico wants higher taxes and policies that will raise prices on families. Hypocrite James Tallarico will do anything to push his radical agenda, even if it leaves families broke and jobless.
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0: If we was gonna, we would have done gonna by now. Ain't happening, in other words. 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
12: Well, a new effort aimed at easing regulatory hurdles for independent livestock producers is taking shape after President Donald Trump took to social media to announce directives to draft legal documents granting farmers and ranchers the right to process their own food. In a post published on his social platform, Trump addressed longstanding producer frustrations regarding market concentration among the nation's primary meat processing companies. He highlighted the dominance of the 4 major meat packers, stating that the foreign-owned, highly concentrated market structure has created significant hurdles for American ag producers and pledged swift action to help break up the bottleneck. The push for domestic processing reform comes at a time of heightened tension across the livestock sector regarding foreign beef import policies. Cattlemen and major producer organizations have expressed sharp frustration over recent administration proposals to suspend tariffs on foreign ground beef and allow hundreds of thousands of metric tons of imported product into the country to lower retail grocery prices. Livestock leaders argue that flooding the domestic market with subsidized foreign beef undercuts American producers, depresses live cattle markets, and directly discourages ranchers from rebuilding the nation's cow herd, which already sits at historically low numbers following years of severe drought and high input costs. The proposal outlined in the post seeks to establish legal pathways allowing cattle producers and livestock operators to process their own meat. Under current federal guidelines, including mandates under the Federal Meat Inspection Act, producers face stringent facility, labeling, and inspection standards before meat can be harvested, processed, and distributed across state lines or sold commercially to consumers. While former legal language of administrative rulemaking text has not been filed yet, attorneys have been tasked with preparing the necessary documentation. Livestock groups and industry stakeholders will be closely watching the rollout to see how the proposed directives balance federal food safety mandates, interstate commerce rules, and the on-ground feasibility for independent producers. That's our latest Farm and Ranch news. I'm Casey Shepherd on the Radio Oklahoma Ag Network.
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0: He never actually stipulates whether or not he really did turn the truck around. 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
1: 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And this news minute on X brought to you by Lone Star Ag, DeWitt Roofing, and Edward Jones. All are proud supporters of area youth on X. From ABC 7, a former United Supermarkets employee in Amarillo accused of making thousands of dollars in fraudulent returns over a 15-month period has been indicted. A Potter County grand jury has indicted Larry Joe Pena on the charge of theft. Concerns about water quality resurfaced in Clarendon after an image posted on social media August 25th prompted renewed questions about whether the city's water is safe. Interim City Admin Floyd Hartman said low lake levels are contributing to water quality issues across the system, not just in Clarendon. Some residents say they've avoided using the water because of its appearance, smell, and taste. Weather Channel forecast, hot, breezy, and dry all week long. It continues. 101 today, 99 tomorrow, 101 on Wednesday, 104 on Thursday.
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1: Breaking news at Town Hall. I'm Bob Agnew in Washington. The Trump supporters are and says federal agents are continuing to remove people in the country illegally.
2: Tom Homan extremely engaged in removing illegal aliens who walked right into our country during the Biden-Harris administration. Homan telling CNN's State of the Union program that members of the agency will go where we need to go to arrest and deport illegals. Homan saying President Trump is the president of the U.S. because he promised to enforce immigration law, and that's exactly what we're doing. We're sending a message to the world. The borders are no longer open. You can't come here for a free pass and expect to stay forever. Laura Winters reporting.
1: All eyes are on Michigan looking ahead to the midterm elections. Analyst Matthew Continetti says increased scrutiny of left-wing streamer Hassan Piker will expose his alleged hypocrisy to the American public and voters. He is close to the Democrat nominee there, Abdul El-Sayed.
3: Piker is very wealthy. He's perhaps the only person I know to wear Cartier and bring Louis Vuitton while extolling the virtues of Cuba's communist dictatorship. And I think the more scrutiny is applied to him, more...
1: And Continetti spoke with the Salem Radio Network. New federal aid could soon be available to students looking to get in training for new careers.
4: Colleges around the country are seeking approval for a new federal grant program called Workforce Pell. This would help students pay for short-term job training for careers as truck drivers, electrical line workers, welders, and more. Pell grants have for decades helped low- and moderate-income students attend college. Workforce Pell would extend that aid to some programs as short as 8 weeks. The federal government began accepting applications in July and has already approved several, including a medical assistant program in Indiana. Experts say the full rollout of Workforce Pell grants could take years. I'm Marcela Sanchez.
1: And you'll find more of these stories at townhall.com.
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8: Welcome in here on this Monday, August the 31st, as we kind of put the wraps on week one of the high school football seasons. Here were your winners, by the way. The games on Thursday, Groover beat Hooker 56-14, Stratford over Sunray 78-6, Follett beat Holy Cross 52-34, and Hollis put it on Texoma 34-16. Here in Perryton, and a game heard right here on KXDJ, it was Dalhart over Perryton, 27-20. Canadian beat Panhandle, 63-38. Booker took Miami, 64-0. Las Cruces, New Mexico over Dumas, 42-14. Caprock, 29-12 over Pampa. Hereford beat Borger, 38-13. WT over Tulia, 49-26. Wellington, an 18-12 winner over Spearman. Guymon took Moreland, 45-14. Turpin beat Tyrone, 54-12. Gary beat Balco Forgan, 40-16. Some of the other games around, Randall over Roswell, 50-37. Permian beat Tascosa, 38-7. Amarillo High, a 21-7 winner over Paladura. River Road over Fritch, 25-24. Wheeler beat Highland Park, 46-0. Seminole over Bushland, 62-42. Canyon took Snyder, 59-13. White Deer over Groom, 73-36. And Wall over West Plains, 42-35. coach. Didn't turn out the way the Perryton Rangers wanted it to in the home opener on Friday night. But I do want to commend, I commend the school board. I commend Superintendent Brown and the taxpayers for what they're helping to fund over at Ranger Field, because I thought it looked impressive around there, even though there's so much to still yet be completed. I just thought the new parking area, they've turned all that area that was the old tennis courts into parking. How handy that was, huh?
9: Perfect, yeah.
8: Yeah.
9: I talked to Mr. Brown, and he said the new tennis courts will go in just north of the new field house, which would take up most, I would imagine, of the old south practice field, and the north practice field will remain intact for soccer, if I understand.
8: There you go.
9: If I understand him correctly. But, yeah, just the black-colored fence all the way around it, it makes it, it just, it kind of moved it into the 21st century.
8: It really
9: did. That parking lot and that fence and the big KXDJ banner down there on the north, south end, it was, that made it all a whole lot better.
8: Well, there you go. We're proud to be one of the four biggest sponsors for the football program this year. That was quite an investment. We're proud to give back, absolutely. But yeah, I agree. Just the look of things. Of course, they're still doing what they can with the concession stand, just these portable facilities for the concession and the restroom, and the big field house is still coming, and quite a bit of work to still yet be done. But boy, just sitting there, I personally just was proud. I was proud for Perryton, really was.
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7: 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A reminder, they'll be closed for the next couple of days for some inside painting. Auto Bath Car Wash in Perryton closed for 2 days. Thank you for your patience. The Pampa City Commission meets this afternoon at 4. They'll hold a public hearing on the proposed budget. Introduce new police chief Sean Myatt. They'll also consider ordinances amending the monthly water rates, sewer rates, landfill fees, water main tapping fees, and monthly solid waste rates. The Spearman School Board meets tonight at 6. They'll hold a public hearing to discuss their budget and proposed tax rate and move to adopt both the budget and the tax rate. Weather Channel forecast, another hot, dry week on the way. Sunny, breezy, 101 today. South winds 10 to 20, just about like it all week long.
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0: Coachella is continuing a historic run, 20 weeks at number one, the Billboard Hot 100. Only the second song in U.S. history to do so, behind Mariah Carey's All I Want for Christmas Is You. Also, she spent some time at her alma mater, Auburn, Alabama, this weekend, and even played Jolene as a tribute to Dolly while she was there, and spent some time visiting with ladies in a sorority as well. So you can see some of the highlights online now.
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11: Cattle, corn, and cotton close higher, wheat finishes lower. I'm Kerry Martin with a market update on the Texas Farm Bureau Radio Network. Cattle futures ended the day slightly higher, with October live cattle up 95 cents, closing at 212.67, the December up 85, 214.57. Feeder cattle slightly higher, with October up 50 cents, 317.02. November feeders up 50 cents, closing at 310.42. Corn closed higher, with September up 3 cents, 515 a bushel. December corn up 1 1/4, 537 3/4. Wheat closed lower, with December Kansas City wheat down 6 1/4, 838 a bushel. Cotton sharply higher. The new crop December up 176 points, closing at 93.14 cents. October West Texas crude up 253, 85.93 a barrel. I'm Kerry Martin on the Texas Farm Bureau Radio Network.
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1: Friends Like That, John Morgan. On the way, we'll do some Hudson Westbrook. Coming up in minutes.
2: 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All are proud supporters of area youth on X. Just before 5 p.m. yesterday, Perryton firefighters were able to quickly control a roadside start grass fire west of Farnsworth. Crews spent about 2 hours mopping up stubborn hot spots in the thick vegetation as the fire danger remains high. The Pampa School Board meets this evening at 5:45. They'll hold an executive session. They'll discuss the sale of the Old Baker Elementary School property, consider possible action to accept the work and approve the final payment for the Pampa High School track renovation, and discuss the superintendent's contract and evaluation. Other meetings today, the Pampa City Commission meets at 4. The Spearman School Board meets tonight at 6. Another hot, dry week is on the way. Summertime hanging on with a death grip, sunny, breezy, and about 100 all week.
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1: Breaking news this hour at Town Hall. I'm Bob Agnew in Washington. Treasury Secretary Scott Bessent is meeting with finance ministers of the world's largest economies this week at a time when the U.S. has disrupted the international trade balance with Iran, trying to put more pressure on the Islamic regime to accede to its demands. He says he's also looking for more support from the European Union.
2: I would think that they are lashing out kinetically because they are losing economically. And I want to thank the European Union for their very fulsome support for Operation Economic Outcast. They made it known today in the strongest terms that they support it.
1: And Bessent opened a meeting of the group of 20 finance ministers today in Asheville. Rescue crews looking for missing people have found at least two bodies since a flash flood swept through Grand Canyon. Forecasters are warning more flooding could be on the way, along with more rain in the forecast. A bill in California recognizes two Islamic holidays is headed to Democrat Governor Gavin Newsom's desk to be signed into law.
3: The state of California could soon formally recognize two Muslim holidays. Assembly Bill 2017 would allow state workers to take those days off and allow public schools to close for the 2 days as well.
1: That's Laura Winters reporting. 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
9: Welcome to Monday, August the 31st, with this Texas headline update courtesy of the Texas Flyover. I'm Chris Samples, 98.3 KXDJ News. Former TCU safety Jacob Fields turned himself in yesterday on a charge of aggravated assault causing serious bodily injury. Agent Philip Miller told ESPN that Fields was held at the Tarrant County Jail in Fort Worth and expected to post bond. The charge stems from an August 13th locker room altercation in which Fields allegedly punched Horned Frogs receiver Dozy Uzakonma. TCU General Manager Ryan Dorchester called campus police the next day, and the school dismissed Fields on August the 18th. In a since-deleted Instagram video, Uzakonma said he was sucker-punched and knocked unconscious when his head hit the floor. Miller has called much of what has circulated online false or purely speculative. Fields will have no further comment, according to Miller. The new visual capitalist map puts the estimated lifetime tax bill for a single Texas filer at just over $615,000, landing the state near the middle of the pack nationally, even though Texas levies no individual income tax. The figures come from Self Financial, which estimates as of 2026, they combine federal and state income taxes of sales, property, and vehicle taxes over a 45-year working life, assuming home ownership at 40 and five vehicles owned in a lifetime. New Jersey tops the ranking at 1.36 million per filer, followed by Massachusetts at nearly 1.30 million and Connecticut at 1.25. New Hampshire and New York round out the top five, dominated by the Northeast, and by the way, all Democrat-led states. Florida is the lowest Republican, followed by South Dakota, Arkansas, and Oklahoma, all under 527,000, all Republican-led states. Texas sits roughly $107,000 above Florida and far below Pennsylvania's $835,000. Washington, also with no state income tax, still ranks 16th at over $816,000 per taxpayer per lifetime. A Gulf disturbance has a 30% chance of developing over the next 7 days, the National Hurricane Center said on Sunday. Heavy rain is the bigger concern, with tropical moisture surging onto the upper Texas coast tomorrow through Thursday. The Bexar County Jail in San Antonio spent Saturday on backup generators after Friday night's storm cut power to CPS Energy customers citywide. The sheriff's office said it would issue ice water and jugs to affected cells and run large fans in impacted units this year. Chris Samples, KXDJ News.

0: 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Yeah. Case dismissed.
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7: And this News Minute on X brought to you by Lone Star Ag, DeWitt Roofing, and Edward Jones. All are proud supporters of area youth on X. From ABC7, a former United Supermarkets employee in Amarillo accused of making thousands of dollars in fraudulent returns over a 15-month period has been indicted. A Potter County grand jury has indicted Larry Joe Pena on the charge of theft. Concerns about water quality resurfaced in Clarendon after an image posted on social media August 25th prompted renewed questions about whether the city's water is safe. Interim City Admin Floyd Hartman said low lake levels are contributing to water quality issues across the system, not just in Clarendon. Some residents say they've avoided using the water because of its appearance, smell, and taste. Weather Channel forecast, hot, breezy, and dry all week long. It continues. 101 today, 99 tomorrow, 101 on Wednesday, 104 on Thursday.
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0: Get to drinking. Zach John King. Well, Post Malone's fiance, Christy Lee, shared some of the details of how he proposed at his Utah ranch after surprising her with a baby Highland cow, bunnies, chickens, and an intimate dinner with her friends and parents. He designed a custom 20-plus carat oval diamond ring on a thin gold band, which was exactly what she wanted, don't we all, happened underneath a flower arch as it started raining. 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
7: Cattle import process. I'm Jessica Domel with Washington Ag Watch on the Texas Farm Bureau Radio Network. It has been a week since the Douglas, Arizona port of entry has reopened to live livestock imports from Mexico. We recently caught up with Dudley Hoskins, USDA Undersecretary, to discuss the process that those cattle go through to ensure that they're not bringing screwworms or other threats into the U.S. through the newly opened port.
8: And this is in addition to the import requirements that already exist for cattle coming in from Mexico related to TB and tick treatments and tick scratching. All the cattle were presented from export gathering centers in Sonora. Their initial treatment protocols were confirmed and verified by accredited veterinarians. Then those animals proceeded to a secondary review with a Senaseca veterinarian that verified the treatment protocols happened and the correct certifications were in place.
7: Once that is done, Hoskins says the animals that remain eligible for import go through a visual inspection on the ground.
8: If any animal has an open wound, if there's lameness, those animals are pulled and not eligible for import to the U.S. If the animals remain clean and viable after that step, then they're put through basically a singular chute through the screwworm detector dog inspection process. Each individual animal is put into a chute where animal health technicians confirm the traceability, the identity, and the application of an FDA-approved product as a preventative. Once that step is completed, those animals go through a complete submersion in a Kumafos dipping vat. At that point, they're eligible for import to the U.S.
7: That was Dudley Hoskins, USDA Undersecretary. For the Texas Farm Bureau Radio Network, I'm Jessica Domel.
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0: Ellie Greene, of course, collaborated with Ella Langley. Now, Drake may be the next person that's collaborating with Ella Langley. This will be interesting if it's true. Drake played a new remix of Choosin' Texas with his own vocals at a Toronto club, combined with him previously DJing the original, commenting, of course, that Ella Langley has a goated pen. She's certainly a heck of a songwriter. And he also showed up at her Literal Rock show. So lots of collaboration speculation, no official confirmation yet, but could be interesting as she just hit the 20th time on the Billboard Hot 100 All Genre chart, the number one slot. The only song to eclipse her thus far is All I Want for Christmas Is You. Crazy.
1: 98.3 KXCJ. And this News Minute on X brought to you by Auto Bath Car Wash in Perryton there at IMO's. A reminder, they'll be closed for the next couple of days for some inside painting. Auto Bath Car Wash in Perryton closed for 2 days. Thank you for your patience. The Pampa City Commission meets this afternoon at 4. They'll hold a public hearing on the proposed budget. Introduce new police chief Sean Myatt. They'll also consider ordinances amending the monthly water rates, sewer rates, landfill fees, water main tapping fees, and monthly solid waste rates. The Spearman School Board meets tonight at 6. They'll hold a public hearing to discuss their budget and proposed tax rate and move to adopt both the budget and the tax rate. Weather Channel forecast, another hot, dry week on the way. Sunny, breezy, 101 today. South winds 10 to 20. Just about like it all week long.
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1: News this hour from Town Hall. I'm Keith Peters in Washington. Treasury Secretary Scott Bessent is meeting with finance ministers of the G20 in Asheville, North Carolina today. Bessent was asked how long it might take the Iranian economy to collapse.
2: I think it could be within weeks or months. And the economy doesn't have to collapse. We just have to have the regime come to their senses.
1: Bessent says the Trump administration plans to turn up pressure on Iran by sanctioning another bank, part of what he's calling Operation Economic Outcast. More storms are possible at the Grand Canyon after a deadly flash flood that has killed at least two people.
3: The National Weather Service says more rain and thunderstorms are possible at the Grand Canyon after a major flash flood left one person dead and about 15 others missing. The National Park Service says the body of a 46-year-old man was recovered Sunday evening near Crystal Rapids along the Colorado River. Flooding Saturday in Bright Angel Creek, which flows into the river, led to more than 60 people being airlifted from the depths of the canyon. The audio is courtesy of Erica Viola. Scores of visitors were evacuated over the weekend, and the only water pipeline for tourists and residents was destroyed. I'm Mike Hempen.
1: The Supreme Court is allowing the White House to continue construction on President Trump's $400 million White House ballroom project while his administration appeals a judge's order halting that work. The justices intervened Monday after lower courts found work must stop because the project doesn't have congressional approval. A down day on Wall Street as the Dow dropped 374 points, the Nasdaq lower by 31, with the S&P 500 lower by 25, oil up to nearly $86 a barrel. Town Hall.
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7: Welcome to the Monday program on this August the 31st and our XDJ Did You Hear That segment. Interesting interview, a deep dive into robots. I recently spoke with Aaron Medizida, founder of the Robot Studio in Dallas, about the technology. Did you hear it?
8: Yeah, it's a great question. So, in all honesty, I think that robots are actually not as far along as people think they are. People use all kinds of different AIs on their phones and computers, which is super advanced, and they expect robots to have similar advancements. But unfortunately, the world of physical AI is definitely pretty far behind that. So anyone who's expecting a robot to be working in your house, helping out in the next year or two is frankly unrealistic. But that said, they're coming a long way every single year.
7: And so a year, 5 years, 10 years down the road, where do you think this technology is headed?
8: If I were a betting man, I'd put it at around 6 years. I think in around 6 years, you'll start seeing robots that could be useful in some kind of general purpose way. That isn't only just what you program, which was what it would be today.
7: A few years ago, it seems like 4 or 5 years ago, I don't even remember what they call it now. It's been a while. I bought my wife for Christmas. What do you get the woman who really doesn't need anything? I bought her one of those little vacuum cleaning kind of robot things that looks like it's about 12, 14 inches in diameter. It's about 3 or 4 inches thick, sits on its charging station, and you can tell it to go at any time, even from your phone, and it will actually map out your house. Mm-hmm. And then start just going inch by inch back and forth, and it actually vacuums the house. Is that mm-hmm. considered kind of elementary now in this technology? And is that a part of where this thing kind of began to gain momentum?
8: That's a great question. And I think you're onto something in terms of the fact that the first robots we're going to see doing useful things are not going to be like humanoid format, the ones that look like a person. So it's definitely robots like that, like the Roomba, like other cleaning robots. I'm sure many people have gone to Quick Trip and seen these cleaning robots that go around the store mopping. Frankly, if you ask me, I don't think they're very good. I don't know what experience you had, but I'm sure your wife had to go around and vacuum after it.
7: No doubt. Absolutely, no doubt. But they are entertaining.
8: Yes, yes.
7: You know, I'm sitting there watching something on TV, and it takes off and starts doing its thing, and it captivates my attention. I mean, still to this day, I'm like, oh, raise up your feet. Here she comes.
8: Absolutely, absolutely. So actually, the first real-life scenario that we're going to be doing, aside from the rentals for entertainment, is providing robots for customer service. So imagine you go to a hotel or you go to a Best Buy, and you're just trying to find something. If you could have a robot that can escort you around, that could give you information, I think that's something that could already be done, and that's something we're working on, and we're working on commercializing it across the country.
7: More from the Robot Studio of Dallas at therobot.studio.
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9: 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All are proud supporters of area youth on X. Just before 5 p.m. yesterday, Perryton firefighters were able to quickly control a roadside start grass fire west of Farnsworth. Crews spent about 2 hours mopping up stubborn hot spots in the thick vegetation as the fire danger remains high. The Pampa School Board meets this evening at 5:45. They'll hold an executive session. They'll discuss the sale of the Old Baker Elementary School property, consider possible action to accept the work and approve the final payment for the Pampa High School track renovation, and discuss the superintendent's contract and evaluation. Other meetings today, the Pampa City Commission meets at 4. The Spearman School Board meets tonight at 6. Another hot, dry week is on the way. Summertime hanging on with a death grip, sunny, breezy, and about 100 all week.
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0: Well, Dolly Fest has been announced for 2027. This is awesome. Two weekends in Nashville and London. Her longtime manager said it's exactly what Dolly wanted. Big festival style celebration of her life rather than some traditional memorial. Now, details and a lineup for this thing are forthcoming. We'll make sure to keep you posted.
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0: Better life is a country song, then right here is where you'll hear your very own soundtrack.
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0: Tucson, too late. That's Jordan Davis. Well, Olive Branch, Mississippi Mayor Ken Adams refused to lower the American flag to half-staff for Dolly Parton, despite the presidential order. He said he respects her greatly, but believes the honor should be reserved for military heroes, first responders, presidents, and other major national events, so it doesn't lose its meaning. So, interesting. You know, what's your take? Let me know.
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2: And this news minute on X brought to you by Lone Star Ag, DeWitt Roofing, and Edward Jones. All are proud supporters of area youth on X. From ABC 7, a former United Supermarkets employee in Amarillo accused of making thousands of dollars in fraudulent returns over a 15-month period has been indicted. A Potter County grand jury has indicted Larry Joe Pena on the charge of theft. Concerns about water quality resurfaced in Clarendon after an image posted on social media August 25th prompted renewed questions about whether the city's water is safe. Interim City Admin Floyd Hartman said low lake levels are contributing to water quality issues across the system, not just in Clarendon. Some residents say they've avoided using the water because of its appearance, smell, and taste. Weather Channel forecast, hot, breezy, and dry all week long. It continues. 101 today, 99 tomorrow, 101 on Wednesday, 104 on Thursday.
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4: 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Tallarico wants to teach trans ideology in schools and let boys compete in girls' sports. Tallarico says it's immoral to use the oil and gas that employs millions of Texans. Tallarico wants higher taxes and policies that will raise prices on families. Hypocrite James Tallarico will do anything to push his radical agenda, even if it leaves families broke and jobless.
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0: It's a story, a tale, a beat, some licks, a tune that stays in your head. 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A six-string guitar.
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2: News this hour from Town Hall. I'm Keith Peters in Washington. At least two people have died in flash flooding over the Grand Canyon. Daniel Evans says he was hiking the Grand Canyon and had to be evacuated by helicopter after the flash flooding.
3: The sky just opened up. Rain, hail, just battering the campsite. I was inside my tent, and I could see about 5 to 6 inches of water flowing around my tent. The whole campsite just flooded. There was just nowhere for the water to go. And so that went on for maybe 30 minutes. As soon as it sort of cleared up, the rangers came back by and said, hey, guys, you know, this is bad. People with a lot of experience there from Phantom Ranch and some construction workers and whatnot, everyone was saying it was the worst they had seen.
2: More rain is in the forecast as monsoon season has begun in the desert. Russia's consecutive jet-powered drone attacks on Ukraine have disrupted the daily life of Ukrainians.
4: Russian forces have attacked Kyiv and nearby cities for a fifth straight day, hitting warehouse facilities as Ukraine recovers from jet-powered drone attacks. Ukrainian President Volodymyr Zelensky says Russia's tactic is to wear down Ukraine and its people. The intensified aerial assaults have disrupted daily life with air raid alerts and empty supermarket shelves as food distribution hubs were destroyed. Earlier this year, two major attacks killed almost 50 civilians, and a recent strike killed at least 38 people. Ukraine is working to counter the drones, while Russian forces continue targeting Ukraine's power grid. I'm Rika Ann Garcia.
2: Rescuers are racing to free hundreds of workers believed to be trapped in tunnels at hydropower plants that were buried in mud by catastrophic flooding on the Nepal-China border. On Wall Street, the Dow down by 374 points, the S&P lower by 25. More at townhall.com.
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6: Welcome to Monday, August the 31st. I'm Chris Samples, 98.3 KXDJ News. In our education focus segment this half hour, the Texas Education Agency recently released their 2026 A through F accountability ratings, with Panhandle schools receiving anywhere from A's to a D. Mary Lynn Pruneda, Director of Education and Workforce Policy with the group Texas 2036, joined me last week with her take on the ratings and her statewide takeaways.
7: The accountability ratings in Texas are basically a reflection on how well a campus and then how well a school district is doing. And so within each of these ratings, we look at a couple of different factors. We look at how many kids can read, do math, science, and history on grade level, whether or not they're growing at least 1 year every single school year. So, you know, if they come in fourth grade, at the end of it, do they leave ready for fifth grade? And then we also look at things like whether or not high schools are preparing students for college, career, or the military. And we just look at things like graduation rate as well. So they're just a reflection in my mind of whether or not a school district is excelling in the basics, getting kids on grade level in those four core subjects and getting them ready for life after high school.
6: And this is all done through the STAR testing. Is that what we're talking about here?
7: Well, some of the other ratings certainly have an emphasis on the STAR test. And other parts of the ratings, like high school, it's a bit more complex, and we're able to look at other factors. Now, I certainly recognize that there's a lot of heat on the STAR test. It's been that way my entire career. We've always had a lot of thoughts on assessment, but the fact of the matter is that it's really the only way that we can know definitively if schools are teaching those four core subjects.
6: So statewide, we'll get into some of these other specifics and your thoughts on what should a parent think if their school district did not grade well. But statewide, based on the numbers, what were your biggest takeaways?
7: I continue to be encouraged that in the accountability rating system that Texas uses, we're not seeing a large number of schools keep sliding down into D's and F's. We've got fewer F-rated campuses than we've had in several years in this state. And I think that's great, because it means that we're pulling students out of what was a bad educational environment, and we're making steps towards improving their public school experience. But I think overall, there are still far, far too many kids in this state that are not reading and doing math on grade level.
6: Mary Lynn Pruneda of Texas 2036. More from her on the topic in coming days. Panhandle schools in their rankings, schools that received an A this year included Canadian, Groover ISD, Panhandle, Plemons-Stinnett Phillips, and Texoma. Schools that received a B rating included Amarillo, Canyon, and West Plains, Booker, Bushland, Childress, Dumas, Fort Elliott, McLean, Perryton, Spearman, Stratford, Sunray, Wheeler, and White Deer. Schools that received a C rating included Borger, Dalhart, Follett, LaFours, Pampa, Pringle Morse, Sanford Fridge, and Shamrock. And there was one area school district with a D rating, and that was Derizette ISD. Chris Samples, KXDJ News.

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1: It's Riley Green, and I'm here with Boot Barn.
2: When I was growing up in Alabama, we didn't have cowboys. Just small tracts of land, no big open fields. And to me, a cowboy was somebody that was tough, that wasn't scared to work. My dad was kind of a cowboy in my eyes. You know, he built houses his whole life. You have to have a pretty good work ethic to get up every morning and go do construction work in a hot sun in Alabama. And that was our version of a cowboy where I grew up.
1: Riley Green and Boot Barn, sharing a deep respect for the cowboy way.
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4: 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All are proud supporters of area youth on X. Meetings tomorrow on Tuesday of the Gray County Commissioner's Court, the Perryton City Council, and the Spearman City Council. All meeting on Tuesday. OGH in Perryton will hold an open house for the new physical therapy and occupational therapy facility in the former Childers Seward Clinic on Tuesday 3 to 5. Blood drive in Perryton on Tuesday afternoon, 1 to 6 at Frank Phillips College. The need is always high. 4-H enrollment nights coming up tomorrow evening in both Ochiltree County and in Sherman County. An emergency preparedness fair will be held in Guymon at the Activity Center Tuesday evening at 5:30. There'll be informational booths, demonstrations, and more. Weather channel forecast down to 70 tonight. The heat continues all week long. Hot, breezy, dry, highs about 100.
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0: Where it ends, that's Bailey Zimmerman. 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
2: Cattle, corn, and cotton close higher, wheat finishes lower. I'm Kerry Martin with Closing Markets on the Texas Farm Bureau Radio Network. Cattle futures kicked off the trading week on Monday with a slightly higher close. October live cattle up 95 cents on the day, finishing at 212.67. The December up 85, closing at 214.57. Same thing on feeder cattle, with October feeders up 50 cents, 317.02. November feeder cattle up 50 cents, closing at 310.42. Cash-fed cattle market wrapping up last week, selling cattle in the north at 345 dressed. That's 10 bucks lower compared to the previous week. Southern cattle trading mostly at 222. That's 3 bucks lower compared to the previous week's weighted average. Boxed beef prices lower, choice down $1.03, 375.20. Select down 6.57 at 354.51. In the grain markets, corn closed higher to kick off the week, with December corn up 1 1/4, 537 3/4. March corn up a penny, closing at 552 1/4. Now, the wheat market had a huge drop to kick off the trading day. However, it recovered quite a bit on the close. We ended up closing December Kansas City wheat down 6 1/4 at 838 a bushel. December Chicago wheat down 10 cents. 774. Cotton continues to climb higher. Weather and production concerns, as well as fund buying, pushing the cotton market up. We saw the December contract up 176 points, 93.14. March cotton up 180 points, closing at 95.14. In the energy markets, October natural gas up 4 cents at 293. October West Texas crude up 231, 85.71 a barrel. I'm Kerry Martin on the Texas Farm Bureau Radio Network.
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0: There's Zach Top and South of Sanity. Well, Zach Top, his cold beer and country music tour right now, performed strong covers of Here You Come Again in Canada and 9 to 5 in Maine as tributes to Dolly Parton. Love to see you.
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14: 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Natural gas and carbon black manufacturers were quick to take advantage. 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On the eve of the Great Depression, 12 Panhandle plants produced 60% of all U.S. carbon black.
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0: Okay, we'll play the country music. You add the rootin' and tootin', the caterwauling, and the yeehaws.
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0: all my exes, Lauren Elena. Well, back at her alma mater for sold-out shows, Ella Langley visited her old Phi Mu sorority and shared heartfelt advice. Take care of yourself physically and mentally first. She wished she'd done that earlier. Said, don't feel guilty about it. And find your people, because God put you here for a reason. Sage advice.
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2: And this News Minute on X brought to you by PTCI, First Bank Southwest, and Equity Exchange. All are proud supporters of area youth on X. According to ABC 7, the pilot killed in an August 2nd plane crash near Guymon's Airport was flying a recently purchased aircraft from Oregon to South Carolina when it went down. 45-year-old Randy Willard of Lexington, South Carolina, was killed in the crash. An examination of the aircraft's flight controls found no evidence of a pre-impact mechanical malfunction. A traffic stop early Saturday morning in College Station turned up 900-plus LSD tablets, 4 pounds of marijuana, 2-plus pounds of Adderall, 500-plus Xanax pills, meth, cocaine, and mushrooms. Brian Carbajal Roman faces 11 felony counts and an ice hold. Hot, breezy, and dry all week. Low 100s.
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1: News this hour from Town Hall. I'm Keith Peters in Washington. Deadly flash floods in the Grand Canyon have killed two people as the search for the missing continues.
2: Hiker Dan Evans was at Bright Angel Campground in the Grand Canyon Saturday when deadly flash floods from a monsoon hit.
3: And I could see about 5 to 6 inches of water flowing around my tent. The campsite just flooded.
2: He and others began the dangerous hike out. Some were able to pack up. Others fled with the clothes on their backs.
3: I'm just keeping my eyes upstream, just praying that a wall of water isn't coming towards us.
2: Evan says as they were crossing a bridge, the Colorado River was raging beneath them. Rangers had to evacuate hikers by helicopter. Rescuers are still searching for several missing hikers while confirming two deaths. I'm Julie Walker.
1: George Santos earns a permanent ban from an online prediction market platform.
4: Kalshi has banned George Santos from its platform, concluding the disgraced former congressman likely engaged in insider trading. Spokesperson Elizabeth Diana says this is the company's first ever lifetime ban. They reported Santos to the Justice Department in June, saying he placed a series of bets that contributed to speculation over whether he would attend President Trump's State of the Union address. Santos did not show up and pocketed over $17,000. He's already agreed to a settlement with the Commodities Futures Trading Commission over the trades and lost an influencer deal with rival platform Polymarket. Responding on social media, Santos called Kalshi an unserious company. I'm Jennifer King.
1: The Supreme Court is allowing the White House to continue construction on President Trump's $400 million White House ballroom project while his administration appeals a judge's order halting that work. On Wall Street, the Dow down by 374 points, the NASDAQ dropped 31, the S&P 500 lower by 25 points. More on these stories at townhall.com.
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7: Welcome to Monday. It is August the 31st. I'm Chris Samples, 98.3 KXDJ News. In our Ag Focus segment today, a panhandle cotton update. Gerald Key of Adobe Walt's Gin south of Spearman says despite the extreme heat and drought, there is some good irrigated cotton around. However, if there's any good dry land, he certainly hadn't seen it.
8: If there is, I don't know where it is. I mean, there may be a pocket or two, but very, very little.
7: How about the irrigated? What's that picture?
8: If it had dedicated water, I'm hearing there's some phenomenal cotton out there, and I've seen some of it, where they didn't have to compete with water with corn. It got water when it needed it and had enough to give it all it needed. With all this heat, I guess, it's really, really good. The shared water, it's got to be hurt a little bit, Chris. I think we're looking more to 2, 2.5 bell on that, and hopefully 3+ on the other, 3.5 even or better. So the good news today is we're getting some rain. We've had 2 inches of rain out at the gin. December cotton's over 90 cents, and March is over 92. So There's still a few things that if it works out, we might, and I hate to even say it out loud, but we might go pass through a dollar again. It's been a while.
7: So on the heat where they've had adequate water, as you describe, where they weren't sharing the water with a half a circle of corn or whatever the case may be, and had enough water for it. How have these 105 to 110 temperatures been? I know you and I have talked about that before. Cotton is a crop that loves heat, but few things seem to really love 105.
8: That would be my guess. That's always what I've been told. And how the crop held on to the load it's got is kind of a mystery to me. And I'm not a plant physiologist or whatever the term is, but it's really remarkable what some of this cotton looks like based on the heat it's been through. Now, I am going to say there's more that's damaged than there is that looks phenomenal. That's just
7: right.
8: Too hot, too dry. And the problem this year is if you got a little bit behind, you weren't going to catch up.
7: All right. What percentage of the cotton around your service region here is irrigated? Do you have an idea on that?
8: Probably 70%. We don't get just tons and tons of acres of dry land.
7: Gotcha. So that along with the prices.
8: When it rained all the time and we could get into a rotation, the wheat fallow cotton or milo fallow cotton was a great rotation. But taking wheat to harvest and making a summer crop has kind of been pretty tough in the dry land area.
7: Yeah. And pretty tough might be just a little bit of an understatement too, huh?
8: Yeah.
7: The price factors, that's a worldwide thing. Will that hold on? Do these guys that have some good-looking irrigated cotton out there approaching the fall harvest have a chance to lock anything in at this point? How does that work?
8: We've already had people start contracting once we got into the 80s. You can contract a certain percentage of your APH. As we get closer, you can lock in more of it. Or you can just guarantee bales and contract that away.
7: Gerald Key of the W. Waltz Gin over south and southeast of Spearman. And if that cotton likes this hot weather, well, you're in luck. Triple-digit temps in the forecast every day this week. Unfortunately, our rain chances, once again, slim to none. Chris Samples, KXDJ News.

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6: 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All are proud supporters of area youth on X. Meetings tomorrow on Tuesday of the Gray County Commissioner's Court, the Perryton City Council, and the Spearman City Council. All meeting on Tuesday. OGH in Perryton will hold an open house for the new physical therapy and occupational therapy facility in the former Childers Seward Clinic on Tuesday 3 to 5. Blood drive in Perryton on Tuesday afternoon, 1 to 6 at Frank Phillips College. The need is always high. 4-H enrollment nights coming up tomorrow evening in both Ochiltree County and in Sherman County. An emergency preparedness fair will be held in Guymon at the Activity Center Tuesday evening at 5:30. There'll be informational booths, demonstrations, and more. Weather channel forecast down to 70 tonight. The heat continues all week long. Hot, breezy, dry, highs about 100.
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11: 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And of course, then we can place sensors where they need to be, and we can look at if the sensors are already there and we're starting to learn in hindsight, we can relate that to the rest of the field using spatial data, whether it comes from a satellite or a drone or other things, or yield maps. All of this really feeds together to give us a really granular view of how we got to where we got to.
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0: I knew it. I knew you, Taylor Swift. Well, Days of Thunder has a sequel locked in. Tom Cruise officially announced it. He reprises his role as Cole Trickle from the, what is it, early 90s, late 80s classic. Anne Hathaway is going to be co-starring as a team owner and engineer. It'll film once she has her baby, so she's currently pregnant. Filming's going to wait a little bit. Drake played a new remix of Choosin' Texas with his own vocals. Now people are speculating that, based off of him also showing up to her Little Rock show, a collaboration may be in the works. We'll keep you posted.
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8: 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I'm Casey Shepard on the Radio Oklahoma Ag Network. 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
8: 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Well, the livestock complex looking pretty good today as traders are supportive of the complex early in the week. New show lists for the week are going to be a little bit lighter in all the major feeding regions. Although box beef prices are just a bit lower, it's fully assumed that fed cash cattle prices will also be lower again this week. Traders are allowing the live cattle contracts to trade higher as they see no immediate danger in merely allowing the contracts to remain in their sideways trend. Last week, we saw southern live cattle trade at mostly 222. That's about $3 lower than the previous week. Northern cattle were at 345. That's about $10 lower than the previous week. Last week's negotiated cash cattle trade totaled 79,292 head, of which 74% were committed to the market's nearby delivery, while the remaining 26% were committed to the market's deferred delivery option. Box beef prices are lower. Choice down $1.03 at $375.20. Select down $6.57 at $354.51 with a movement of 132 total loads. Feeder cattle complex following the live cattle market suit today, as they're also looking pretty good right now. Just as long as the live cattle market continues to scale higher, it's also likely that the feeder cattle complex will probably do the same. Lean Hog Complex also trading higher as thankfully the market's being met with some well-rounded support. October hogs up $1.55 at $83.45. December hogs up $1.97 at $74.27. And February hogs up $1.72 at $76.70. Take a look at Oklahoma National Stockyards. They have a total of 3,700 total receipts today. Feeder steers and heifers lightly tested in early trading with insufficient volume to establish a clear market direction. Early demand moderate. Significant number of unweaned calves also appearing in the market, and these are trending lower in price. Wheat futures 14 to 22 cents lower with long profit heading into the end of the month. Soybeans flat to a penny higher with trade coming off the early weakness. And corn trade is narrowly mixed today. That's a wrap of your afternoon agricultural news and markets. I'm Casey Shepard for Oklahoma Farm Report.
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0: phone, keys, wallet, Miss Lainey Wilson. Dolly Fest has been announced for 2027, now happening in 2 weekends in Nashville and London. Her longtime manager said that it's exactly what Dolly wanted, a big festival-style celebration of her life rather than a traditional memorial. Details and lineup will be coming up. We will make sure to keep you posted.
1: 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And this News Minute on X brought to you by PTCI, First Bank Southwest, and Equity Exchange. All are proud supporters of area youth on X. According to ABC 7, the pilot killed in an August 2nd plane crash near Guymon's Airport was flying a recently purchased aircraft from Oregon to South Carolina when it went down. 45-year-old Randy Willard of Lexington, South Carolina, was killed in the crash. An examination of the aircraft's flight controls found no evidence of a pre-impact mechanical malfunction. A traffic stop early Saturday morning in College Station turned up 900-plus LSD tablets, 4 pounds of marijuana, 2-plus pounds of Adderall, 500-plus Xanax pills, meth, cocaine, and mushrooms. Brian Carbajal Roman faces 11 felony counts and an ice hold. Hot, breezy, and dry all week. Low 100s.
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